0: Charles Munch with the Boston Symphony. From Iberia, Debussy's tone poem of 1910, we heard The Perfumes of Night and the Morning of Festival Day. Brilliant music. 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
1: 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Michael Phillips here with you. Hope you're having a good evening. Be sure to catch tomorrow's rebroadcast of the Metropolitan Opera production of Donizetti's The Daughter of the Regiment at noon, and that'll be followed by Oliver Camacho with a tribute to Mother's Day featuring operatic examples of motherhood. No Clytemnestra, no Queen of the Night, just the noble ones. 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
0: So, 1910. Interesting time to be in Paris. Interesting time to be alive. Suppose they all are, but that one's famously interesting. For one thing, the Russians were coming. In fact, by 1910, they'd arrived. Serge Diaghilev and the Ballet Russe had been coming to Paris from around 1907 on, especially around 1909 and 10. Diaghilev brought with him a young composer named Igor Stravinsky, who was turning the music world on its head. Debussy had always been welcoming to composers who were coming to Paris. He took trouble to get to know Bartok, sought him out, had met Richard Strauss, of course, and even Gustav Mahler, although there's a report that Debussy was seen sneaking out of the concert after only the first movement of Mahler's Second Symphony. But right away, Debussy got along with Stravinsky and with Diaghilev, this flamboyant impresario who kept bringing together wonderful painters like Picasso with wonderful composers like Stravinsky and Ravel and Prokofiev and maybe even Debussy, and then throwing in the greatest dancers alive, including Nijinsky. The first attempt at a collaboration between Ballet Russe and Debussy was a setting of The Afternoon of a Faun, which Debussy had composed nearly 20 years before. Now, Nijinsky was someone who did not perhaps have the deepest talent for music. He was one of the greatest dancers who ever lived, and he could count. So that's what he did. He counted up to a certain number over and over again and set his steps to those numbers. With Afternoon of a Faun, it was a tremendous success in Paris, scandalous success, extremely scandalous, banned in Boston, literally, when it finally got there the next year. And so they decided on something a little tamer for a real ballet from Debussy. Here is Nijinsky's story in Debussy's words. There is a park, a tennis court. There is a chance meeting of two girls and a young man seeking a lost tennis ball. A nocturnal, mysterious landscape and a suggestion of something sinister in the darkening shadows. The piece Jeu, which is game, was given its premiere at the Théâtre des Champs-Élysées on May 13, 1913. Let's listen to Jeu. Here is the Concertgebouw Orchestra of Amsterdam under Bernard Haitink.

Wow. Do you think those pizzicato notes at the end are a salute to Stravinsky and the ending of Petrushka? It's possible. We just heard music composed by Debussy for the Ballet Russe. This piece, called Jeu, which is game, given its premiere on May 13th of 1913, and lost in the shuffle, because just 2 weeks later, in the same theater with the same dance company, came the premiere of The Rite of Spring, and that really set the world on its ear. In spite of all the attention given Stravinsky, Debussy found him enjoyable. I haven't mentioned at all in this show that Debussy was a remarkably interesting and charming writer, and for a while supported himself as a critic in the early years of the century. In fact, he invented a pen name for himself, a wonderful sort of character off to the side. He called him Monsieur Croche, who defined his profession as anti-dilettante. Wonderful, crotchety old Monsieur Croche. And here is Debussy once again. This is not a review. It's just a letter to a friend. Must have been written right before the First World War. He says, I've seen Stravinsky recently. He says, my firebird, my sock, exactly like a child saying, my top, my hoop. And that's exactly what he is, a spoiled child. He's also a young savage who wears noisy ties and kisses the ladies' hands while treading on their toes. He claims to be a friend of mine because I've helped him climb a ladder from which he can hurl grenades, not all of which explode. But as I say, he's astonishing. That's very typical of Debussy. He could be witty, caustic, and in the last sentence, generous. Well, it's not impossible that the riot following the first performance of Rite of Spring, late in May of 1913, seems like a precursor to the Great War which swept over Europe the following year. And that Great War changed all of old Europe, wiped out the France of Debussy's youth and young manhood. In 1915, the trench warfare was raging, and Debussy could see only the children. Here's a Noël he wrote, a little Christmas piece from the year 1915. It's the Noël for the children without homes. Ellie Ameling with Dalton Baldwin at the piano. These are Debussy's own words.

Noël for the Children with No Home. Words and music of Claude Debussy. That was Ellie Ameling with Dalton Baldwin at the piano. I don't have a very good translation, and my French is poor, but it seems that the children are praying for vengeance. They say, I lost my father in the war. Pauvre maman est morte. I've lost my mother. Noël, Noël. Think of the children of France, the little Belgians, the little Serbs, even the little Poles. And while you're at it, can you please bring a victory for the children of France? Music from 1915 of Claude Debussy. He is suffering terribly just in these years. Cancer, terribly painful. For some periods of time, he can't compose at all. And then he embarked upon his last great project. He knew it would be his last great project. 6 sonatas for various combinations of instruments. He completed 3, one for cello and piano, one for viola, flute, and harp. Remarkably beautiful piece for an unusual combination. And the work with which we're going to close this week's investigation of Debussy's music, the final piece that he ever wrote, was work he was able to perform himself at the piano when it was premiered in 1917. He signed all of the music during the war years. Claude Debussy, French musician. Here's the violin sonata. This is Itzhak Perlman with Vladimir Ashkenazy.

Itzhak Perlman, violinist, Vladimir Ashkenazi at the piano, the violin sonata of Claude Debussy music, given its first hearing in 1917. The composer had less than a year to live. I'm quoting now from the diary of Romain Rolland, Thursday, 21st of March, 1918. Coinciding with the first day of spring, the great German offensive breaks out on the Western Front. Since December, the threat of this offensive, full of anguish, has been hanging over the poor country. Clemenceau says, I am delighted. Everything is going well. The German forces came within 38 miles of Paris. They were still on the offensive on the 26th of March, and here's the entry from Romain Rolland's diary for that day. 26th March, death of Claude Debussy. Over a period of 2 years, the wretched artist has been devoured by cancer, the only creator of beauty in the music of our time. And as we close today's program, I'd like to add one more appreciation of Claude Debussy, this from the writer Jean Cocteau, who wrote, Debussy existed before Debussy. It is an architecture which moves upside down in the water, clouds which form and disperse, branches which slumber, rain on the leaves, plums which in falling kill themselves and bleed gold. Everything that only murmured or stammered before a human voice came to give it expression. A thousand vague marvels in nature have at last found their interpreter. Jean Cocteau speaking of Claude Debussy, and I can't top that. What interesting music we've heard this week, all the way back to that first piano piece, Danse Bohémienne, which Nadia von Meck forwarded on for Tchaikovsky to look at. Tchaikovsky thinking, well, the piece is okay, but the kids really need some proper lessons. All the way through these masterpieces, through Pelléas, through the string quartet, through La Mer, Iberia, these beautiful songs, all the piano pieces. Cocteau is right. Debussy did change things. A thousand vague marvels in nature have at last found their interpreter. And that's all the time we have for Debussy today, folks. There's a lot more wonderful music which we couldn't fit into the 5 hours of this program. So seek it out, folks. Revisit it. You'll be glad you did, and I'll be very glad if you leave your radio station tuned exactly where it is. More great stuff coming up. 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

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Our production assistants are Ella Pinsloop, Eric Opland, and Weston Williams. 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
1: I'm Michael Phillips, here with you until midnight at Classical WFMT Chicago. Good evening. We'll start the 8 o'clock hour with the Orchestre de Paris performing music of Alexandre Desplat, written for three films by Wes Anderson. On this recording of the Wes Anderson Suites, we'll hear Fiorentino Calvo on mandolin, Johnny Casarotto on the banjo, and Urier Morar on dulcimer. The music is from Fantastic Mr. Fox, The Grand Budapest Hotel, and The French Dispatch, conducted by Desplat.

0: Music from three Wes Anderson films, The French Dispatch, preceded by The Grand Budapest Hotel, and starting with Fantastic Mr. Fox, composed by Alexandre Desplat. We heard the Orchestre de Paris, conducted by the composer.
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0: 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I'm Michael Phillips, and this is what many consider to be Antonin Dvorak's peak symphonic achievement, the Symphony No. 7 in D minor. We'll hear Andrew Davis conducting the Philharmonia Orchestra.

0: Dvorak's Symphony No. 7, that was Andrew Davis leading the Philharmonia Orchestra in a 1981 recording. 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
0: Michael Phillips here with you until midnight. Tomorrow night at Symphony Center, Edward Gardner will be conducting the CSO with music of William Walton, Samuel Barber, and Peter Lieberson. Meantime, here's Gardner leading the Bergen Philharmonic Orchestra through Jean Sibelius's Serenade in D, featuring James Ennis on violin.

Music from 1913, that was Serenade in D by Jean Sibelius, featuring violinist James Ennis in a recording with the Bergen Philharmonic Orchestra, led by Edward Gardner, who is in town this weekend conducting the CSO. 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The chorale performs tomorrow night, by the way, at Church of the Atonement in Lakeview, and Sunday afternoon at the Lutheran Church of the Ascension in Northfield.

0: William Farris's Lyrica Sacra, performed by the William Farris Chorale, conducted by Paul French. I'm Michael Phillips, and this is Classical WFMT Chicago. 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
0: This is a beautiful piece by John Adams, the first movement of Hallelujah Junction, the two-piano piece, performed here by Orly Shaham and John Kimura Parker.

The first movement of Hallelujah Junction by John Adams, with Orly Shaham and John Kimura Parker at the pianos. That 1996 piece was inspired by a truck stop visited by Adams as he drove across the California-Nevada border. We'll follow that with an epic 1934 evocation of river life and American folk and spiritual history. This is Florence Price's Mississippi River Suite. John Jeter leads the Vienna Radio Symphony Orchestra.

0: Mississippi River Suite by Florence Price. That was John Jeter conducting the Vienna Radio Symphony Orchestra. And this is Classical WFMT Chicago. I'm Michael Phillips. I'm glad you could join us for the music this evening.
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0: In keeping with the most recent music we heard here on Classical WFMT, Florence Price's Mississippi River Suite, let's hear New England Triptych by William Schumann, performed by the St. Louis Symphony Orchestra, which performs about 12-13 miles from the Mississippi. The conductor is Leonard Slatkin.

The triumphal conclusion to New England Triptych, William Schumann's 1956 orchestral work, inspired by the 18th century composer William Billings. Schumann described Billings' music as capturing the sinewy ruggedness, deep religiosity, and patriotic fervor that we associate with the revolutionary period in American history. 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Coming up at 11 this evening, we bring you a terrific hour of the best of Studs Terkel from 1970. This is Studs with harmonica bluesman Sonny Terry and guitarist Brownie McGee. And to get us roughly halfway into the right bluesy mood for that, and to begin our 10 o'clock hour, this is David Baker's Blues Deliver My Soul, performed by violinist Rachel Barton Pine and pianist Matthew Hagel.

Blues Deliver My Soul by David Baker with Rachel Barton Pine on violin and Matthew Hagel at the piano. Hey folks, I'm Michael Phillips, and this is Classical WFMT Chicago. George Gershwin's Second Rhapsody comes from the year 1931, 6 years after Rhapsody in Blue, and a radically condensed version of the Second Rhapsody turned up in a 1931 film called Delicious, for which Gershwin wrote a lot of music, of which only a little made the final cut. Yeah, the real smart out there in Hollywood. Anyway, the late Michael Tilson Thomas is featured on this recording on piano with the San Francisco Symphony.

0: the late Michael Tilson Thomas at the piano with his San Francisco Symphony. That was George Gershwin's Second Rhapsody, which was originally titled Rhapsody in Rivets.
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0: 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Symphony No. 4 in B-flat. This is performed by the Berlin Academy for Ancient Music.

0: The Sparkling Symphony No. 4 by Beethoven. We heard the Berlin Academy for Ancient Music. 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
0: Here is a piece of film music about which I am crazy. This is David Raxon's theme from the 1944 film Laura. This rendition features Itzhak Perlman on violin, John Williams conducting the Boston Pops Orchestra.

0: David Raxson's theme from the 1944 film Laura. We heard Itzhak Perlman on violin, with John Williams conducting the Boston Pops Orchestra. 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Coming up, the best of Studs Terkel. We're going to hear Brownie McGee and Sonny Terry, hosted by Studs. Stay with us.
1: Blues. This is the mucilage that ties, you might say, jazz and folk music together, and we have two titans of the blues. This is a cliche, but true. Here then, Brownie McGee and Sonny Terry.

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I walk round to my window to see what I could see. You know, she was kissing my best friend.

0: God, that was July 1959. Brownie McGee and Sonny Terry. It was the Newport Folk Fest. I remember how, I can't forget it. It was that thrill of introducing two great blues artists. We're now in the studio this morning. They opened last night at the Quiet Night, and they'll be there for 2 weeks. And I remember the notes, even writing, with the death of Big Bill, Brownie McGee and Sonny Terry are just about the richest interpreters of black blues, individual and as a team. Brownie truly sings of himself, and so doing evokes alive images of others who sang of themselves. Bill, Lead Belly, Leroy Carr, Big Maceo, Richard M. Jones. And all the wondrous fraternity of blues artists, always no contest when the question arises, who is the best blues harmonica player in the world? Sonny Terry, of course. As he whoops and hollers and blows in, out through his mouth harp, we see the open field, the escape, the chase. We hear the blues, at once mournful and exhilarating. Remember writing that 11 years ago?
1: That's right.
0: And oh, how timely it is, how contemporary, truthful it is.
1: Tom Gokin.
2: Yeah, I got that album too.
1: 11 years ago.
0: And now, in all these 11 years, so much has happened to blues.
2: 11 years older. So.
0: 11 years old, so many of the young now have finally, in many cases, finally discovered it. And so where do we pick up from now? We think naturally of Bill. Later on, we'll play the voice of Bill, who was a close friend to all three of us, you know.
2: I remember that's when we were, that was the year before that we went to the festival, wasn't it? 58.
0: Mm-hmm.
2: We had
0: mm-hmm.
2: that talk when we were discussing the blues, and I made a statement. And Bill and I got into a big discussion. I remember it so much, I says, I never had the blues, and Bill didn't wait till I finished. Man, you tell me you didn't have the blues? I says, why should I have them? I was born with the blues. I just recorded that, you know, for when Bill was doing his last session, you know.
0: Yeah.
2: I was born with the blues. And I always remember the session, and we did themes. Remember we did themes on that? And Sonny and I have followed that down through the years since that Bill and I did that. We've been following themes when we do put on a Coffee House Show.
0: Yeah. What's a song that comes to your mind? Thinking about Bill, yourself, and of course I'm thinking of the scores of songs and blues you both know and play so remarkably. You name it. I'll just go along for the ride here.
2: Let's do one of Bill's in alphabet. That Bill wrote, and we've had the pleasure of recording it 5 times, and I still love it, and I'm going to do it again. I got the key to the house.
0: Oh, yeah.
1: Oh, yeah, that's the one. Well, Big Bill wrote that, man. That's a good one.
2: Yeah. Let's try down that.
1: Got your code.

0: Oh, of course, and listening, this is therapy, of course, for troubled times. Always more so than ever. Sonny Terry, Brownie McGee. That was Bill's song, and of course, Bill loved it. I remember when Bill was there, and when you played it and he sang, and he was always, Bill was also directing, wasn't he?
1: Yeah, that's right.
2: He was great.
0: He was giving the orders. See, now, I remember when it was during Bill's last session, both Brownie and Sonny were here offering the music of the original production of Tennessee Williams' Cat on the Hot Tin Roof, and you came into the studio.
1: Definitely.
0: Bill knew that he was dying, and he said, I want the blues to be remembered, and he wanted Sonny Terry and Brownie McGee to be there with him. And but there was also the humor. Even then, he was saying, Sonny was playing Crow Jane.
1: That's right. That?
0: And then Bill was starting to talk. What do you know about Crow Jane? That's he knew right. Crow Jane. Remember that?
1: That's right.
0: How did Crow Jane?
1: Crow Jane?
0: Yeah. How did that come to be? When did you first hear Crow Jane?
1: Crow Jane. I heard Crow Jane. I was a little kid. I was about 18 or 19 mm-hmm. years old. You know.
0: This was where,
1: yeah.
0: Sonny?
1: That's in Durham, North Carolina.
0: In Durham. Yeah.
1: Yeah. Uh-huh.
0: When you first picked up on the harmonica. And you played all variety of harmonicas, all shapes and forms. When did you first pick up on it?
1: When I first started playing, you mean when I first started?
0: Yeah.
1: Oh, I started when I was a little kid, about 7, 8, 9 years yeah. old. I've been lacking a harp ever since I was about 5 years old, you know. Yeah. I'll never forget when my father had me town. We lived in the country, you know, mm-hmm. stuff. Mm-hmm. So I was a guy there to call him, what this guy's name? Sam. Mm-hmm. Boy, he was playing real hard and didn't have his hand on it, just playing it, you know. So I fell in love with the harmonica. I told my father, I said, buy me one of them things. Mm-hmm. He said, what you got to do that you can't play it? I said, you buy me one, maybe I'll learn one day. Mm-hmm. So and from that on, I've been loving harmonica.
0: You know, it's funny, you're playing, of course, self-taught. Yeah. Remember Larry Adler was saying, the greatest harmonica player in the world. Well, he says, well, there's only obvious choice, he says, Sonny Terry.
1: Yeah, no, I was one of his guests down to the Village Gig once. He had me come down there, and he told me, he said, Sonny, play me a piece. Yeah. So I pull out this little harmony, he got one of them long ones, I pull out this little small one. He said, what, you can't do nothing with that. And I played him a piece. He said, I want to know how in the devil you getting much out that little, and I get out this big one.
0: Yeah, how do you? This is, could you demonstrate to me? How do you? This
1: I don't
0: is
1: like
0: mystery.
1: The large one. Okay? Yeah. See, the one got the button on it, See, I do a whole lot of creaking with my hand, Some people wonder, say, how you make the thing change your hand, honey? See, I hold it tight in my lips and blow at the same time and hit it with my hand. And that's making notes change.
0: Yeah, we should point out that Sonny Terry has a plain, ordinary little harmonica.
1: That's right.
0: Plain, it's not one of these chromatic. It's just a plain, little ordinary.
1: Back in 33 and 34, you'd get them for 25 mm-hmm. and 50 cents.
0: Mm-hmm.
1: Now they're $4.
0: $4.
1: $3.50, $4.
0: Cost of living.
1: Oh, yeah.
0: Well, how do you, just before you say do Crow Jane, because Bill would have said, let him do Crow Jane, let him do Crow Jane. But before you...
1: Yeah, he asked me, say, what you know about Crow Jane? I said, I know a little about Crow Jane, too.
0: He said he knew her before you did.
1: Maybe he did, because he's a little older than I was.
0: Could you sort of demonstrate something how, the blowing and also the vocal sound as well as playing? Could you sort
1: But see, what I do, I do something. I call this my own, because mm-hmm. nobody else don't do it. Mm-hmm. I can play and blow and sing all the same time, mm-hmm. See, it's when my singing, my harp, it's stopped playing in there, but it's going so fast, mm-hmm. you can't tell it,
0: Mm-hmm.
1: So it's the thing on the harp. When I'm singing, the harp's still going too.
0: Mm-hmm.
1: Uh-huh.
0: Right.
1: So that's my trick.
0: Yeah.
1: So they call it now. I'm doing my thing.
0: Yeah, doing your thing. Yeah. They say now you've been doing your thing
1: a long time. Yeah.
2: Now I know it's a trick. That's the first time I ever heard him say it was a trick.
0: Yeah.
2: Yeah.
1: You're right. It's a trick.
2: It's a trick.
1: See, it's a good trick though. Ain't nobody else doing it. Can't do it.
0: Why don't you try that trick once more?
1: Oh, do it again.
0: Yeah.
1: How about me doing that one what Bill told me to do? What he like, Crow Jane?
0: Yeah.
1: Do it?
0: Yeah.
1: Okay, River.

0: I'm coming, Crow Jane.
1: Yeah, I'm thinking, Sonny Terry, later on, because we think about Durham, North Carolina, I remember you talking about your childhood and hearing the sounds of the locomotive later on, perhaps in the fox hunt, you know. Brownie, where was, I forgot, was it Nashville? No, where
2: Knoxville.
1: Knoxville, I remember that.
2: I was born between a river, a highway, and a railroad track.
1: Yeah.
2: I went back to see. They've torn my birthplace down, a place that was called the Old Ark, right near the Southern Railroad, highway number 11. Tennessee River.
1: I suppose as you think back of your childhood in that place near the railroad sounds, the river, I suppose here too, songs. Do you recall one of the early blues that you remember as a small child or later on that you sang and played because of the region where you were?
2: Highway and a river.

0: Highway and a River and a Railroad Track. Yeah. Take me back to Tennessee.
1: That was an early one. And then, of course, I think, you know, it's hard for me to pick out any one of the songs that...
0: Well, Red River was something on the order of Key to the Highway and...
2: Sister to Crow Jane.
0: Crow Jane. But I learned it. I learned it another way, and I think I remember playing it once, the way my daddy played it. He never played it with the turn in it like that. And he always give me the third degree about, son, you got Crow Jane and Red River mixed up. But it seemed to be the same chord progressions after I got a little older. But he always played it like this. Second piece I ever learned.
1: Second piece.

0: like a woman, crying like a baby, wailing like a man. I'm thinking, you know, Brownie and Sonny, I think these songs, of course, we have to, again, talk to the young sometimes, say that the blues come out of actual experience, of course, you know. You see, your father worked the levee camp, and of course, many of the songs came out of
1: the actual most of the songs I heard him do, that's one. That's one of the favorites I heard him do, and Betty and Dupree and Quite Not Love, John Henry. And a lot of the songs, most of his songs didn't ever rhyme, but I realized what he was talking about then.
0: You know, as you were singing, it occurred, you know, Sonny Brownie, I'm thinking, as you play in that blues, in a way, W.C. Handy's St. Louis Blues might have been derived from a song like this.
1: Well, that's what my father said. He said it wasn't an original St. Louis Blues because it was picked up. Each man that come in always added a verse because they were singing while they worked. And when they were working, it was pretty hard work. When a man's back is dragging the ground when you're loading wheelers, when you get up sometimes, your back would be bleeding because you had to go up, and sometimes the wheeler would go too low.
2: Oh, yeah.
1: Take a pretty strong man to load a wheel with snatch team, and then my father come from the loading to a snatch team, and that was pretty hard work.
2: And you load that thing sometimes you turn Somerset.
1: Yeah.
2: Rolling your back.
0: It's singing the blues in a way to survive the day.
2: Yeah.
0: Anyway, but so also there's something else you said, that the song, you take an established blues, a popular one, like saying, it was derived from something. This is always a story of the blues, isn't it? Someone is always, some other person is doing it on the basis of some other person's work. It's a continuous strain, isn't it?
1: Never has an end.
0: Yeah, never has an end.
1: Or somebody always picks up on it because it relates to somebody's life or something that's happened in their life, and they'll add a little to it, and it becomes part of them.
0: You're thinking, you know, of Sonny Terry's listening and hearing, too, as well. Carolina, Durham, North Carolina. I suppose it was also a train stop. Was that also a roundhouse? Train? You'd hear the trains, of course, wouldn't you?
2: Oh, yeah, that's right.
0: And so you'd hear the train. You'd hear that whistle. You'd hear the locomotive.
2: Yeah, that's right.
0: And then you'd take that harmonica.
2: When I hear the whistle blowing, you know, so I just take the harmonica, try it out, keep it messing around until I find something to fit in there, you know. So and I just made a song that I called a locomotive.
0: Yeah. How would that? This is the train. We're on the train. A train, of course, always a big
2: thing. This is the old locomotive train way back, you know.
0: Yeah.
2: So some of these kids now wouldn't know what a locomotive is. But
1: we got diesels now.
2: We got the diesel.
0: Yeah, they don't carry passengers anymore either.
2: But I want to let them know where it started from. No train will start like this, you know. That's the whistle blowing, though. We're getting ready to go, though. Train getting ready to start, you know. See, when they do like that, you know, the wheel's slipping, you know. So when the motor going on too fast, the wheel slips, you know. So now you just keep doing that till the wheels catch a hold, you know, and here you go.

0: This train is bound for glory. That's right. This train don't carry no gamblers, this train. That's beautiful, the recreation of that sound. We're talking, of course, two great blues artists, Ronnie McGee and Sonny Terry. And if ever there were the matter of continuity in art, in music, and in history, it's in the artistry of my two guests. The train, Sonny, I suppose, and Brownie, the train. The train has always been in the past, the vehicle, wasn't it? The symbol and the actual thing. And black people going north and going from one job to another trying to survive the train.
1: Yeah, but always mm-hmm. left a longing in your heart. Somebody mm-hmm. was on it. If it was even a freight train, you know, well, you could realize. And I have stood and watched so many guys get on. Mm-hmm. And the technique of hoboing. And then, you know, as far as you could see the train, the smoke rolling back, the cinders from the old smokestack hitting on you, and you'd stand there and watch and teardrops rolling down. Don't know whether they're going to get back or not. And then the whistle, as Sonny was just demonstrating there, the further it got away, the mournful the whistle sound, the distance and the echo would ring, and the firemen could hear him dinging the bell, ding, dong, yeah. Wow. And it would stop, it'd have a different thing going. Wow, wow. Yeah. Train stops, cow stops, road crossings, bridges. It's going to give all different signals for that. And it was just marvelous to run down to the railroad, and the fireman, or the engineer one, would know that you were coming down. He'd see us kids standing by the railroad track, and he'd do one of those little things, or he'd puff out some steam. It was just a thrill.
0: He'd do a special one for you. He knew you were watching it.
1: Yeah. Always watching. Yeah. It'd always be there, because we know the time was coming along. And so that's a beautiful story about my home life there. It was a place where a train had to stop. It was owned by an Irish doctor, Dr. McGee, and it was McGee's station. It's still standing. That's where my father and my old parents, my grandparents were born. I went there and lived for 4 years. And that train station is still there. It's called McGee Station. The train must stop there and pick up the mail. It had to blow. But now they have moved it through the years. They've moved it up just about 3 miles from there. It's called Vonore, a little place you will find on some maps. Vonore, Tennessee, in Monroe County. And I had the pleasure of going back to where my father was born and going to McGee's Station.
0: Isn't this in the name Brownie McGee? I suppose this school may go back itself to slavery days.
1: Oh, it does. It goes back.
0: The name of the man who owned my grandfather. People. Yeah, owned your people.
1: And that's the way I finished. Well, that's how I got out of my high school, by tracing my name back, found out how come me a McGee.
0: Yeah.
1: I didn't like Latin. So he said, you go and find out how come you're McGee and come back. And I had to spend an extra year in school, and I did this. And I went out to where my people were born, and I run into some of the old people. Some of them lived to be 107.
0: Yeah.
1: 104, 98.
0: You looked up the old family tree.
1: I went back as far as I could go, old family tree.
0: You know, I as little I can say, I want to listen to you. Just listen to you and to Sonny. So you just go ahead, whatever.
1: Well, that's one phase of it, and the blues just mm-hmm. keeps on following me. And I was writing all night last night. I don't never stop writing, because when I get off like I am now, you see, I can kind of finish up some of the things. I've been very lonely spot mm-hmm. on the 12th floor, you know, and it's
2: mm-hmm. very
1: yeah. a little cubby room. Uh-huh. And I sit up and I write all night.
0: Yeah.
1: And I carry my notes along with me.
2: Uh-huh. There you go.
1: And I finished up a few things that I started on maybe a few years ago,
0: mm-hmm.
1: and that's what happens.
0: Yeah.
1: And I've been working on this song. I did a course of it too a while ago, and that I says the highway and the river and the railroad track,
0: uh-huh.
1: and from Tennessee to Broadway, uh-huh. and I did another one. I call him River, and a lot of people ask me why I call him
0: Sunny River.
1: River.
0: Uh-huh.
1: And people always ask me the question, why you call him River?
0: Uh-huh.
1: Well, through the years, I searched through the encyclopedia. River has a lot of definitions, but the one I like with the river is something that goes on forever. Man may come and men may go, but rivers go on forever. And I consider that a friendship. After 31 years is a long time.
0: Is it 31 years that you've been together?
2: 31 years been together.
1: We'll be in April.
2: That's right.
1: Second week in April will be 31 years.
2: Long time, beautiful man.
0: It occurs to me in watching, you know, not only hearing, but watching Sonny Terry, Brownie McGee and Sonny Terry at work, you know, you almost could tell the breath the other man's taking, the way you came with the guitar there, with the chords. You were playing the harmonica.
2: To tell you, me and Brownie did the thing so much, I tell them sometimes, but he knows exactly what I'm going to do, and I know what he got to do.
0: What do you think?
2: I don't think I want to get away.
0: What do you think that, say, Brownie McGee's going to do now? What do you think?
2: Huh?
0: What are you going to do now, Brownie? And see how Sonny picks up on it. See how
1: I don't even have to tell him.
0: You don't have to tell him. Well, no. Just go ahead and see what happens.
2: As long as you're in this key, I don't care what he does.
0: That's what Brownie used to say. You say, whatever you do, don't just go ahead and do it.
2: Yeah. One thing I like to do, I for Brownie to do this, I'll do it. One what Billy was looking at me saying he wrote, you know, Louise.
0: Louise.
2: Yeah, I like I for Brownie to do
1: you
2: this.
1: You always sing about women all the time.
2: What's the best thing to sing about?
1: Oh,
2: well. Can't think about nothing no better.
0: Louise.
1: Well, we've taken that for our themes, and it's not a spiel either, because that seems to be the three things mostly in the blues, but there's other things to sing about. Whiskey, women, and money.
0: Mm-hmm.
1: Seems to be, but I use them as crutches. I don't say all blues singers, but I use them as crutches in order to get my point over, because they're the most important things in a man's life. If you've never dealt with those three, I don't think you've ever lived.
0: Of course, work too.
1: Well, work is involved. When a man puts forth an effort to sing about anything, that's why I'm saying work sometimes, he exerts himself, but thinking he doesn't. That's why I think it's some more other things to think about except whiskey, women, and money.
0: Mm-hmm.
1: Because there's work and then there's persecution and things of that kind. And that's the time I get it over. But you can't leave out those things.
0: Well, that's
1: because those are the important things. Well, I've never had too much of either one of them. So, you know, and that's one way I stay out of politics. You know, while it's easy.
2: Well, I had too much of one. That'll look. Well, I had to quit that.
1: When you go to extremes on anything, you know.
2: That won't extreme.
0: I wish you point out that.
2: I don't tell you how I come to quit, though. I got a little sick, you know, stuff.
0: Mm-hmm.
2: So the doctor told me, said, you're drinking a little too much, son. I said, cut down to one drink a day.
0: Mm-hmm.
2: I said, if I can cut down to one drink a day, I just quit.
0: Yeah,
2: that way I quit.
0: But Brownie said that's going to extremes.
1: That's you, poor boy, a long way from home, which was called the Charlie Blues.
2: Okay.
1: Charlie and Blues. It was called a C-H-O-L-L-Y,
0: uh-huh.
1: Charlie.
0: Yeah.
1: And we always called it poor boy, but it was way before our time.
0: Yeah.
2: Got you covered.
1: That's an old cliche. You've got you covered. You know what key I'm in.
0: He's got you covered before you name the key.

0: Oh. I guess that blues has to be called medicine. It has to be.
1: Long ways from home.
0: Poor old one. You know, I'm thinking so many songs I'd love to hear you. I know you will be playing them and singing them at the quiet night. Of course, The Fox Hunt, that Sonny and Louise. Mm-hmm. And Norm Pellegrini, our program director, asked, he remembered when the original company, the original production of Cat on the Hot Tin Roof was in town, the year Bill died, 1958 it was. And do you remember the music you played as the background? The
1: background music we were doing, that was Pick a Bale of Cotton and John Henry. Sonny closed the second act, and we closed the second act, and I led the song and closed the show.
0: That's right, so you did that.
1: That was two shows.
0: So we Pick a Bale of Cotton. That's also what you sang at the 59 Festival,
1: mm-hmm.
0: too.
1: Mm-hmm.
0: So Pick a Bale of Cotton was sort of set the mood in the background of the locale for...
1: yeah, that was
0: Tennessee
1: the
0: Williams play.
1: Well, the first act was closed with a spiritual. Two girls led the spiritual.
0: Mm-hmm.
1: And then the second act, Sonny Close, was with Pick a Bale of Cotton.
2: That's right.
1: And I did some lyrics to John Henry, which come the curtain come down on, cool drink of water before I die.
2: That was it. See, we won't play no music in there, you know. We just singing, you know.
0: Just sang.
2: Yeah, we
0: won't without the background.
2: Won't know how long get
1: that. There was a very funny story about that. We were playing music.
0: Mm-hmm.
1: I don't think it was a funny story. And just before we come to Philadelphia to open up, Marilyn Monroe come down to listen to that show, and he was playing guitar and harmonica back
2: there. Yeah.
1: And Liz wanted her to see what she thought about it. There was a few more people there listening, stars. Says, well, there's nothing wrong with it, but who can listen at the lyrics with them wailing harmonica and the strumming guitar going on back there? So that takes away from the whole entire thing that's going on. So right then, Kazan says, can you fellas sing without your instruments? I sure can. I just haven't had this in long.
0: Well, if I could just challenge Kazan, how about doing it with the instruments?
1: Oh, fine. With either one? We'll do a little of each one, what say.
0: Do more.
1: Do a little. What do you want to do that,
0: Ellen? That's what you feel like doing.
1: What you going to do?
0: That's what you feel like doing.
2: I can do Pick a Bale anymore. Can you do it in E?
1: Anywhere, doesn't
2: I mean in F.
1: Anywhere, baby. Don't
2: yeah. Which one are you going to do the first?
1: You're only playing two keys. That's high and low.
2: That's right. Well, we're low at this time.
1: Don't respect me, just play.
2: I ain't, but you were. Catch up if you can, dude. You just left, buddy.

0: Well, Kazan was wrong. It's great with the instruments. And, you know, I think that brings to mind another big man, doesn't it? Huey Ledbetter.
1: Oh, God, yes. Yeah,
0: pick a bale of cotton. There's Huey. Yeah. You know, he was such a strong man.
2: He was a solid rock.
1: Yeah,
2: solid
1: rock.
2: Yeah, he was a big rock. We lived with him for about 2 years, you know, in New York.
0: I know he did.
2: Yeah, very, very beautiful 2 years.
0: So this is a matter of yourself extending, as you say, it's a song. The blues is really a story of not one man, but of all men. People, so it's Big Bill, Leadbelly, Leroy Carr, and beginnings too. When as young guys, you, Sonny, I know you worked the streets, you know, to make a living,
1: and
0: Brownie worked medicine shows and picnics and everything. Right. In the beginning,
1: everything. On the street. I played for medicine shows too, you know.
0: You played medicine shows too.
1: Yeah.
0: How'd that work? You mean that people would come into the tent? Is that it?
2: No, it wasn't no tent stuck in those days. Just back of an old truck or wagon.
1: Old truck, anything, a wagon, anything. You know, and you get out there and play your music and draw the crowd, you know. Mm-hmm. So he wait till you draw the crowd, then the guy get up and tell about his medicine.
2: Mm-hmm. Make his pitch.
1: You got the crowd up there, you know.
2: One bottle of medicine cured anything you had. Toeache, heartache.
0: So it's the beginning then, playing out in the open at once.
2: Yeah,
0: it was the open sound too, that's part of it too.
2: Well, crowd would come in, whether you had harmonica, guitar, banjo,
0: or
2: washboard, anything to make a sound.
0: Yeah.
2: They would just come running.
0: I'm thinking of the songs and the sounds that you recreate too. In the case of Sonny, remember earlier I asked about that fox hunt. Did you ever hear the men hunting the fox?
1: Oh yeah, that's where I learned it from.
0: Yeah.
1: I learned it from that, from hearing the dogs, you know, trail the fox, you know.
0: Mm-hmm.
1: So when I was doing that hooping, and anyhow, you know what you hear me do now, Holly, you know?
0: Uh-huh.
1: I said, well, God, I think this got fit right in, you know?
0: Yeah.
1: So I made up me a song called The Fox Chase. You want to hear a little
0: bit? I sure would.
1: Ooh. Oh. Same key, I really.
2: B flat.
1: Yeah. I had the E for John Henry, but I take.
2: Don't expose yourself to the button.
1: Watch out down there. I got three dogs. How many you got?
2: I don't know tonight. I might turn them all loose. I got old Pete and Kate. That's the best two I got.
1: I know, but my three, I'll run y'all. I know. So we got to see you right now.
2: It's original Fox Chase. Say, Sonny, think we're going to have a good chase tonight?
1: Oh, yeah, man.
2: How many dogs you bring with you?
1: I told you I had three, man. Be good and two.
2: I didn't bring but two, and that's old Pete and Kate. Pete's the fastest, but he's a little slow about striking trails. That's okay now, listen.

0: 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Listen. Listen, listen.
1: Brownie, you know, I've got that little bit of a dog, you know. He can't keep up with the big dog, but he let the big dog know he back there. And he sound like this, you know.

0: Listen. They're going down the river. Going by the river. Woo!
1: Doggone, he got away. That's recreating a play, you know. I think also we should point out that the audience has to see it to believe it, too. Watching Sonny Terry in action and watching Brownie McGee and he work together and him work. And I suppose the reason I'm stressing this is that many of the generations now jump at you, every 5 years a generation, and many of the young kids who heard about blues or hear some new singer sing the blues thinks it began with him, and they don't know how it began, and the sense you to show how it began.
2: Well, that's just true too, and we have a thing that we have to stress, because now this day we've been through, let me see how many decades, we've been through at least 10 changes. We've seen our music change at least 10 times. But there are singers of the blues, and there are blues singers, and there are singers of folk songs, and there are folk singers, and there are singers of spirituals, and there are spiritual singers. And we can count them, we can pick them out, but we're not critics. But there's a differentiation between them. A blues singer is a guy that's lived with it. A singer of the blues, a guy just learned it from a record just because he wants to make some money. And that's the same thing that goes with folk songs. A guy that's lived his environment, dealt with his environment, and not ashamed to tell it, he is a folk singer. He's not a singer of folk songs. He creates them because he tells it like it is. That's the rudiments of it. And the same way with the spiritual. If a guy believes in a hereafter, there is a better world after this, he sings to that effect and he lives to that. And the spirituals grow with him as the blues has grown with me. And folk songs, the same thing. You can't get them out of your system because it's, you know your environment better than anybody and you live with it. You have lived with it and you can live with it. And your past has been bad, but not bad enough to make you want to forget. Mm. That's mine.
1: You know, Brownie is talking, you know, he talks quite obvious truth and history. You mentioned spirituals, and I know both of you are part of the blues, because the connection is there, of course.
2: Oh, yeah.
1: Church music, spirituals. Of course, there's one, you know, Pete Seeger says the greatest song he's ever heard, and he's, of course, both of you singing, he's heard you singing, of course, he's referring to 12 Gates to the City, you know.
3: Oh, yeah.
1: Yeah. Of course, that's what he's referring to, you know.
2: Yeah, I think he got. Yeah. I think he did come from New York singing that.
3: Yeah, that's right. Yeah. Sure did.
2: 12 Gates to the City and Go Where I Send Thee. That's right.
3: That's right.
1: Suppose, what do you think?
3: Weevil used to do that, you know. I learned it to him.
1: I know you did.
2: Yeah. Do a little bit of that, huh?
1: Yeah.
2: But 12 Gates.
3: 12 Gates. Yeah.

beautiful city and make it sound like heaven. I remember in conjunction with that, as Sonny was singing 12 Gates of the City, and Brownie, I remember you were singing Welcome Table. Remember that? Welcome Table? You do a verse in that before, I think. The hour ends before. We have to end with the big man, John Henry. John's the symbol of all that strength.

0: Just listening to Ronnie McGee and Sonny Terry, two authentic, that's a much overused word, but here very applicable, authentic artists. You know, we can't end, the song to end has to be John Henry, doesn't it? Because I guess, how would you, there are many interpretations, but you think of all the strength of this man who beat the machine down.
1: I believe he lived. That's why I love it so much. Yeah. And that's one of our feature numbers because, you know, if you believe a thing, I went to the tunnel. They say he built.
0: You went to that tunnel?
1: I went to the Big Ben.
0: The Big Ben Tunnel, West Virginia.
1: That's right. Mm-hmm. Saw it with my own eyes. And it really, you know, my father said the man lived and my daddy died. He just died in 68. And he told me, and I believed him, too, because everything he said to me that I didn't believe, I went out in the well and seeked to find it. It was true. Train running in the air right here. I didn't believe it. But there was an L in the air here. And he didn't explain to me what he meant, but a train running in the air, and I was a kid.
0: Yeah.
1: He said, there's a train running in the air in Chicago, son. You've never seen anything. You can ride a train under the ground, under the river. I said, for Christ's sake, what you kept telling me? I'm not crazy. Later years, I experienced it to be true, but he didn't tell me that the man had built an elevated train, that man had dug a tunnel. I was only thinking one way. I had a one-track mind. The train I seen on the track running in the air, I might have a heart attack, but it's true.
0: The train in the air and the train underground. And the idea is men like John Henry.
1: That's the thing. That's what I'm speaking of.
0: You know, that's what it's all about.
1: That's what it makes me. Now I know it was true.
0: So we pay tribute to the whole people. And Brownie McGee and Sonny Terry and John Henry.
2: John Henry.

0: John Henry lives, Big Bill lives, Huey Ledbetter lives, and all the anonymous singers of blues live, thanks to the bearers of history with us this morning, Ronnie McGee and Sonny Terry. Two artists.
1: Thank you,
2: sir.
3: Thank you, sir.
1: Seems like yesterday.
0: Thank you very much. It is 953 Belmont at the quiet night. Gentlemen, like yesterday and like tomorrow, too.
3: Tomorrow. Good.
0: Thank you very much.
3: Thank you.
4: 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I'm Michael Phillips. Thank you for joining me this evening. Music Through the Night is next.

Five Short Pieces, or Piano Trio No. 1 from 1930 Paris, but by Czech composer Bohuslav Martinů. The three performers were Mary Ellen Woodside, violin, Mary Brady, cello, and Christine Hedinger, piano. This is by a composer who was working in Paris at the same time, also Czech. His name is Jaroslav Ježek, as we listen to a minuet, one of his bagatelles, played by Tomáš Vyšek.

Christophe Rousset performing that courant from French Baroque composer Jean-Henri d'Anglebert. 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Stay tuned for more music. My name is Peter Van de Graaff with you, and I'm going to play for you the second piano concerto by Franz Liszt in a little bit. Liszt spent a good part of his career transcribing songs and other pieces of other composers. A particular favorite of his was Franz Schubert, who was not very well known at Liszt's time. He did much to spread the good word about Schubert and his great songs. Here is one of them. It's called Auf dem Wasser zu singen, to be sung on the water. Transcribed for piano and played by George Bolette.

That is one of the great songs by Franz Schubert, originally for voice and piano, but one of the many, many transcribed by Franz Liszt. We're going to hear some music for piano and orchestra by Liszt in just a moment. Auf dem Wasser zu singen, that's called, to be sung on the water, and George Bolet was the pianist. This is George Bolet, who is joined by the Rochester Philharmonic, conducted by David Zinman. The Piano Concerto No. 2 in A Major by Franz Liszt.

Piano Concerto No. 2 by Franz Liszt. That was Georges Bolette, who, although he played a lot of other composers, he made something of a specialty of the music of Liszt. He was joined by the Rochester Philharmonic, directed by David Zinman. And this, transcribed by Liszt, it is a song by Schubert from Winterreise, Winter's Journey. It's called Mut, or Courage, and Leslie Howard plays it.

One of the many song transcriptions of Schubert made by Franz Liszt, that from Winterreise, Mut, Courage, Leslie Howard, performing there from his recordings of all the Liszt piano music. What I'd like to do now is play for you some overtures by Handel. Let's begin with the overture to one of his operas, and it's called Rodelinda. This has been transcribed for two guitars. It's performed by the Classical Guitar Duo.

It's obviously from the second version of the Royal Fireworks, where Handel added strings to the orchestration. Boston Baroque, Martin Perlman, the director, and that bourrée. 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This is a weekend edition of WFMT Through the Night, and I invite you to stay tuned ahead for lots more music. The hour will be dominated by music from the Strauss family, not the Johann Strauss family, but Richard and his father, Franz Strauss. A little bit later on, we'll listen to a couple of pieces by Richard Strauss from his youth, and then from later in life, including one of the sequences of waltzes from Der Rosenkavalier. But first, we have a very special recording here with Percy Grainger at the piano, recording what he called the Ramble on Love, which is based on themes from Der Rosenkavalier of Strauss. Let's hear that now.

That was Percy Grainger himself at the piano, with some music which comes from Der Rosenkavalier of Richard Strauss, and specifically the final duet of the opera, that incredibly gorgeous music, but arranged by Percy Grainger into what he called a ramble on love, something of a fantasia, an improvisation, one might say, on that theme. And as I said, Percy Grainger was the pianist. And we're going to hear more from Richard Strauss and family. Before we listen to music early and late of Richard Strauss, here is the horn concerto by his father, Franz Strauss, who was a great hornist in the 19th century. Barry Tuckwell here solos with the Academy of St. Martin in the Fields.

Richard Strauss wrote a lot of songs. His wife was a soprano. And that one dates from 1918. It's called Der Stern, or The Star. Juliane Banse was the soprano, and the pianist was Malcolm Martineau. Stay tuned for more music ahead on WFMT Chicago 98.7 FM. We're on the web at WFMT.com. Glad you're with me. Peter Van de Graaff here with some examples of a Baroque form called the chaconne. It's a variations form. You have a continually repeating bass pattern over which variations are played. And we're going to begin with this chaconne, which concludes a ballet by André Cardinal des Touches called The Elements.

Christopher Hogwood, the Academy of Ancient Music. That's the Chaconne that concludes a ballet by André Cardinal des Touches of the French Baroque called The Elements. We will be hearing the Wind Serenade by Antonín Dvořák a bit later on. We have examples of chaconnes right now, the variations form which flourished in the Baroque primarily, although there's chaconnes from all periods. Here is one of the very best known of them all. It was originally for solo violin by Johann Sebastian Bach from one of his suites. It is the D minor chaconne. This transcription for full orchestra is by Hideo Saito, and we hear the Boston Symphony conducted by Seiji Ozawa.

That Chacun was by George Frederick Handel. Jory Vinokur, harpsichord. One more Chacun. This is by Purcell from the Gordian Knot Untied.

Andrew Parrott and the Taverner Players with that shakan from The Gordian Knot Untied by Henry Purcell. We have now some very famous music by Antonín Dvořák, who wrote two serenades. The first was for strings. The second, which we hear now, is for winds, with one exception. There is a double bass, which strengthens the lowest part. Here is the Northern Sinfonia. Myung-hun Chung is the conductor, and the Wind Serenade in D minor by Antonín Dvořák.

One of the folk songs arranged by Antonín Dvořák, a Czech folk song, called The Horseman, Grayson Hurst tenor, Rudolf Palmer piano. 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This is a weekend edition of WFMT Through the Night, and I invite you to stay tuned ahead for lots more music. A hunting we will go, Peter van de Graaff speaking, and there's been a lot of music written inspired by The Hunt, and we have a couple of such pieces, including Mozart's String Quartet No. 17, subtitled The Hunt. First of all, though, a little harpsichord piece by an English composer born in 1562 named John Bull. English name, that is. This is a very vivid depiction of a hunt. It's called The King's Hunt, and it begins with the horn theme that starts the hunt on its way. And there's a chase. You hear the hunting horns in the distance, horses galloping, etc. This is Rafael Puyana and The King's Hunt by John Bull.

1962 recording with Rafael Puyana harpsichord. A very realistic and detailed depiction of a hunt. That's by John Bull, or the English composer, called The King's Hunt. Hunting music, and specifically a quartet by Mozart. It's the opening theme, which sounds like hunting horns, which gives this piece its subtitle. It's the quartet number 17, K548. It's played by the American Quartet.

Anonymous music for Hunting Horns, played by members of Collegium Musicum. The oboe is our featured instrument now, as we listen first to a work for solo oboe by Émile Palladil, born in 1844. It's called The Concert Solo, and John Mack plays it.

Music by a man who wrote a lot of music for the wind instruments. His name is, well, he actually went by a couple of names, Franz Krommer or František Kramáš. And performance by Jiří Krejčí, oboe, and the Prague Chamber Orchestra, František Vajnár, the conductor. Here's some Schubert, Jacques Abram, the pianist, and a minuet in C-sharp minor.

My name is Peter van de Graaff here with you, and I'm going to play for you some music by a man who was one of the most powerful monarchs in all of Europe in the late 18th century. And yes, he was a composer as well. First, though, we have a piece called The Merry King. Now, this is a Sussex folk song, which was collected by Percy Grainger. He heard someone sing it actually at Wimbledon in 1905. And apparently, Percy Grainger was very fond of this piece. He wrote it for chorus, then chamber ensemble, then a full orchestra version, and finally this piano version, which we hear performed by Martin Jones, The Merry King.

The pianist there was Martin Jones, who has recorded all of the piano music by and, maybe even more importantly, arranged by Percy Grainger, a very prolific and talented arranger. In fact, that was originally a folk song that we just heard called The Merry King. And we're going to hear some more music having to do with a king who also happened to be a composer. Glad you're with me, Peter Van de Graaff here, with this symphony by one of the most powerful rulers of the 18th century. He was a man who was very fond of war, and yet he had a very gentle side to him, a sensitive side where he loved to play the flute and write music. His name is King Frederick the Great of Prussia, and here is his symphony in G major, played by the Manhattan Chamber Orchestra, directed by Richard Alden Clark.

The Manhattan Chamber Orchestra, Richard Alden Clark, the conductor, played that symphony number one by a king, King Frederick the Great of Prussia, who not only wrote music for his court, but also surrounded himself with some of the great musicians of the day, including Karl Heinrich Graun and Johann Joachim Quantz, great flutist composer, and Carl Philipp Emanuel Bach, and this man, Johann Gottfried Mütl. He wrote this for King Frederick the Great. Bartholdt, Kauken, flute, Wieland Kauken, cello, Bob von Oswald, and harpsichord.

That's music by a very little-known German composer named Johann Gottfried Mutel, M-U-T-H-E-L, born in 1728, lived to 1788. A D major flute sonata played by Bartold Kauken flute and Bob von Ospeden harpsichord. The reason we know about Mutel is because he was in the employ of King Frederick the Great of Prussia, who loved the flute, and he had some of the great musicians of Europe in his court writing for him, including this man, Carl Philipp Emanuel Bach. Here is a duet for harpsichords by Bach, and it is Christoph Rousset and Christopher Hogwood who combine.

Performing not on harpsichords, but on two clavichords, were Christoph Rousset and Christopher Hogwood. Very delicate instrument. That's music by Carl Philipp Emanuel Bach and a duet. Interesting music now, as this was originally composed by a 19th century Frenchman who was famous for his operettas. Charles Lecoq is his name. He's not heard from much anymore. Last name is spelled L-E-C-O-C-Q. And Gordon Jacob, the 20th century English composer and arranger, took music from Lecoq's operettas and arranged them into a ballet called Mamselle Angot. From it, here is all of Act 2, recorded by the National Philharmonic Orchestra. The conductor here is Richard Bonning.

We've heard Act Two of a ballet based on music by a 19th century French composer who specialized in writing operettas, Charles Lecoq. The arranger was Gordon Jacob. He arranged Lecoq's music into Mamselle Angot. And we heard all of Act Two from the ballet, National Philharmonic and Richard Bonning. From Mamselle Angot to Les Girls. This is from the music hall suite by Joseph Horowitz. And it ends the little suite of music hall acts depicted musically. The Metropolitan Brass Quintet here.

Metropolitan Brass Quintet, Les Girls, from the Music Hall Suite by Joseph Horovitz. 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This is a weekend edition of WFMT Through the Night, and I invite you to stay tuned ahead for lots more.

very impressionistic music, but by a Polish composer, Karol Szymanowski, wrote that, the first of his three myths or poems, The Fountain of Arethusa. That was played by Ulf Hirscher, violin, and Michel Biroff, piano. Fountains have served as a musical inspiration many times over the years. We have one of the best known examples right here, as this is the first of the three symphonic poems inspired by Rome by Ottorino Respighi, The Fountains of Rome. And we're going to hear it performed by the Pittsburgh Symphony Orchestra. The conductor here is Lauren Mazel.

Lauren Mazel conducting there the Pittsburgh Symphony Orchestra in the symphonic poem by Ottorino Respighi, The Fountains of Rome. Speaking of fountains in Rome, here is a musical depiction of another Roman fountain, that of the Acqua Paola, but this is by American composer Charles Tomlinson Griffiths, the third of his four Roman sketches, James Tocco, piano.

one of the four Roman sketches by Charles Tomlinson Griffiths, the third of them, The Fountain of the Acqua Paola, played by James Tocco. Here's a little dance by Gasparo Zanetti of 17th century Italy.

a group called The Whole Noise, playing that Galleria by Gasparo Zanetti of early Italy. We could have just kept going on with music inspired by fountains. There's been so much of it. But let's hear something different now. This is by a man who was born in France, but to a French mother and a British father. His name is Georges Ancelot, or Ancelot, depending on where you are. He was born in 1784, lived to 1853. He wrote a great deal and is best known for his chamber music. And here's an example of that. It's a string quintet, two violins, a single viola, and two cellos. We're going to listen to members of the French National String Sextet.

We've been listening to music from the early 19th century from France by a composer who had a French mother and an English father, Georges Ancelot, his name, specialized in writing chamber music. There's a good example of it. His string quintet, Opus 68, number 27. And we heard members of the French National String Sextet. A little bit of music by Alexander Scriabin, the Russian composer. This is one of a couple of poems. It is played by pianist Joseph Villa.

0: That's called Strangeness. It's by Alexander Scriabin, one of two piano pieces. Joseph Villa played it. Well, that brings us to the end of another edition of WFMT Through the Night. Time now for the morning program, and here is Christina Lin.
1: Thank you, Peter, and good morning. Thanks for being here on Classical WFMT Chicago, 98.7 FM, HD1, WFMT.com, and the WFMT mobile app. I'm your weekend morning host, Christina Lin, here with lots of great music to share throughout the morning, beginning with Antonin Dvorak after I bring you this quick news update. The head of the World Health Organization has arrived in Spain to oversee the evacuation of passengers from a hantavirus-stricken cruise ship heading to Tenerife. Three people have died since the outbreak, and five passengers who left the ship are infected. Spain has activated the EU Civil Protection Mechanism for medical evacuation. Health authorities are tracking over two dozen passengers who disembarked before the outbreak.

capital as he focuses on renovations and new projects. This week, he reviewed the Lincoln Memorial Reflecting Pool that he's ordered to be repainted blue. Trump has also proposed transforming East Potomac Park into a high-end golf course. Preservation advocates are concerned, and a federal judge has warned against excessive tree removal. Trump plans to have the Eisenhower Executive Office Building painted white at a cost to taxpayers of $7.5 million. Critics say these projects distract from pressing issues such as economic instability and military actions. In sports, the Cubs won against the Texas Rangers yesterday, 7-1, bringing them to 10 wins in a row, their second 10-game winning streak so far this year. The White Sox, on the other hand, lost to the Seattle Mariners. The score was 12-8. Looking at the weather this weekend, partly cloudy this morning with more clouds expected later on. Slight chance of showers late this evening. Breezy with highs in the lower 70s. Partly cloudy this evening, then clearing up with lows in the mid-40s. And for Mother's Day tomorrow, mostly sunny in the morning, then becoming partly cloudy. We'll have highs in the lower 60s inland, only in the mid-50s near the lakefront. Currently 55 at O'Hare and 56 at Midway and the lakefront. This is Classical WFMT, and the morning is just getting started. Nighttime has just passed, and here's a nocturne by Antonin Dvorak, which is originally part of a string quartet that he revised into this piece for string orchestra. We'll hear it performed now by the Academy of St. Martin in the Fields, conducted by Sir Neville Mariner.

A soothing sort of lullaby of a piece from Antonin Dvorak to begin the morning. The Notturno, a nocturne in B major, his opus 40, played by the Academy of St. Martin in the Fields, led by Sir Neville Mariner at 7:10 this Saturday morning. Musicians in pairs for the next little while on Classical WFMT. On the way is a violin duet. And here's a piece by Bryce Dessner for two pianos and two guitars. Bryce Dessner has an extensive background in rock music as a member of the band The National, and he definitely brings that sensibility to his more classical-adjacent music. So check this piece out. I think you're going to like it. It's called Haven, played by Katya and Maria Lebeck on pianos with David Shulman, and the composer Bryce Dessner performing on guitars.

Two pianos and two guitars at the crossroads of rock and classical music. It's by Bryce Dessner. It's called Haven. Music definitely in the realm of sounds classical. We heard from Katya and Maria Lebeck performing on pianos and David Shulman with Bryce Dessner performing on guitars. Programming here on Classical WFMT originates from the Rene Crown Public Media Center. The 53rd annual Fischhoff National Chamber Music Competition is now ongoing through Sunday at the University of Notre Dame's De Bartolo Performing Arts Center. Ensembles from around the world featuring the finest young musicians will compete for one of the most prestigious prizes in chamber music, culminating in the Lift Every Voice Performance, Award Ceremony, and Gold Medal Concert. It's tomorrow afternoon at 3:30 Eastern. All competition events are free and open to the public. For more information, including a live stream, visit fischhoff.org. That's fischhoff.org. Two pianos and two guitars takes us to two violins. This is a violin duet in E-flat from a celebrated Italian classical period composer. She was also a violinist and a singer. Her name is Maddalena Sermen. And here's her violin duet in E-flat, performed by Shelby Yamin and Sarah Bleel Douglas.

Some music from Maddalena Sermen, born in 1745. She was trained at a Venetian orphanage, went on to become a renowned virtuoso, and wrote a lot of music for strings. She wrote violin concertos, string quartets, and violin duets as well. That was one of them, in E-flat, Opus 5, Number 1, performed by Shelby Yameen and Sarah Bleel Douglas on Classical WFMT. 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See them in person at Father Time Antiques, Wednesdays through Sundays, 12 p.m. to 5 p.m. at 2108 West Belmont, or visit their website, fathertimeantiques.com, for more information. 7:31 on Classical WFMT, coming up in about 90 minutes at 9 o'clock. It's our Saturday morning feature called Soundtrack. If you love film music, I hope you'll join me then. We'll be celebrating May the 4th and hearing from some famous celestial film franchises. And here is some film music now that has us diving into the sea. This is from the movie The Shape of Water, with music by Alexandre Desplat, performed by flutist Emmanuel Paoud, featuring Miriam Lafargue performing on accordion, and the French National Orchestra led by the composer.

Alexandre Desplat's Oscar-winning music written for the film The Shape of Water, performed by flutist Emmanuel Paoud, Miriam Lafargue on accordion, with Alexandre Desplat conducting the French National Orchestra. 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We have Saturday Morning Listener's Choice on Classical WFMT coming up at 8 o'clock. Lots of Mother's Day requests to get to, and we'll be going on quite a musical journey throughout the hour, so definitely stay tuned for that. But some more French music to close out this first hour of music, from Desplat to De La Londe, moving from current day to the French Baroque with this composer named Michel Richard De La Londe. Contemporary of Jean-Baptiste Lully and François Couperin, he worked for King Louis IV in his time, and or 14th, I should say. And this is one of his symphonies for the King's Supper, I should say. Well, and this is called the Troisième Caprice, performed by the Paillard Chamber Orchestra, led by Jean-François Paillard.

One of the symphonies for the King's Supper, played as you're perhaps eating breakfast. It's by French Baroque composer Michel Richard de Lalonde, performed by the Paillard Chamber Orchestra, conducted by Jean-François Paillard. A quick look at the weather before we jump into Saturday morning listener's choice. Partly cloudy this morning, perhaps more cloudy later on, and a slight chance of showers late this evening. Breezy with highs in the lower 70s today. Partly cloudy this evening, then clearing up, but like I said, a chance of showers with lows in the mid-40s. Mostly sunny tomorrow morning, then becoming partly cloudy. Highs in the lower 60s inland, mid-50s near the lakefront. Temperatures have risen just a bit since last I checked. 58 at O'Hare, Midway, and the lakefront. 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Some rock-inspired sounds, film music, Baroque, classical, contemporary. It could almost be an episode of Sounds Classical. And on that note, I've received a number of requests for Saturday Morning Listener's Choice in that very same spirit this morning. We'll be jumping into some more film music, some folk music, some jazz as well. So if you're ready to push outside the classical boundaries a bit more and you made a request this week, stay tuned. I think it's going to be fun. Let's start here with this request for some operatic music from Miles in Crystal Lake. I love Crystal Lake. My favorite donut shop is there, Country Donuts. Miles, let's hear your request now. This is the Neapolitan Dance from The Jewels of the Madonna by Ermanno Wolf-Ferrari, performed by the Berlin Chamber Orchestra.

The Neapolitan Dance from The Jewels of the Madonna by Ermanno Volferrari, performed by the Berlin Chamber Orchestra, with a Saturday morning shout out to Miles in Crystal Lake this morning. Thanks so much for writing in and getting the program started there on Classical WFMT. Tomorrow is Mother's Day, and I received a number of requests for Mother's Day music. And we'll start right here with Chuck in North Edgebrook, writing in, telling me about his mother who passed away 48 years ago. Looking to commemorate her and all the other mom's memories this morning. And he requests this wonderful piece called Wanting Memories by Ize Barnwell. A great choice. And it's sung here by Cantus.

two recordings from Contus for Mother's Day this morning. We started with Chuck in North Edgebrook, looking to hear that beautiful piece by Ize Barnwell called Wanting Memories as he remembers his mother today. And next up, we had a request from Sarah in Logan Square just a few minutes ago, looking to hear that piece by Bobby McFerrin. It's called the 23rd Psalm, dedicated to my mother. And Sarah wrote to me saying that she'll be singing it tonight with her choir, Lux Cantorum. So great to hear it this morning, and good luck to you at the concert tonight. Two stunning pieces, wonderful choices for Mother's Day on Saturday Morning Listener's Choice here on Classical WFMT. And on that note, Natalia in Bourbonnais wrote to me saying that she'd like to request the main theme from the 1984 series The Wind in the Willows, with music by Keith Hopwood and Malcolm Rowe. She wrote to me that she and her grandma Barbara would watch this show together, listen to WFMT together, and her grandma Barbara passed away to the day 1 year ago. So we're remembering Barbara today with this music. And I hope you enjoy this, Natalia. This is the theme to The Wind in the Willows on Classical WFMT.

0: Nostalgic and heartwarming music. It's the theme to the 1984 stop-motion series called The Wind in the Willows, with music by Keith Hopwood and Malcolm Rowe. A request from Natalia in Bourbonnais this morning, as she remembers her grandmother, Barbara, coming up on Mother's Day tomorrow. Natalia, thanks for writing in. I hope that music brought you some comfort this morning on Classical WFMT.
1: 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I'm Marilyn Ray Beyer. 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
0: My name is Christina Lynn. You're listening to Saturday Morning Listener's Choice and hearing the voice of Marilyn Ray Beyer and thinking of folk programming tonight. Our next track is from our folk library, a request from Jennifer in Woodstock, who would like to hear the song Look to the Rainbow for Mother's Day. Jennifer wrote in saying that her mom was an optimist and a folk singer, and she would sing this song to her kids accompanied by her beautiful guitar. And the song still plays in her three girls' hearts and lives. Jennifer, I didn't have the exact recording you were looking for, but I hope this will do the trick. This is the one recording we had in our folk library of Michael Feinstein singing Look to the Rainbow on Classical WFMT.

Two Mother's Day requests for two musical moms. We started with Jennifer in Woodstock remembering her folk singing mother with that piece called Look to the Rainbow, sung by Michael Feinstein. After that, I just heard from Ruth in Arlington Heights requesting Irving Berlin's Always, which she says always reminds her of her mother, who sang it at a friend's wedding where she met Ruth's father. And it's been performed at every wedding in her family since. That sounds like something out of a movie. A beautiful recording there, too, from Kiri Takanawa singing with the Abbey Road Ensemble on Classical WFMT. AllBank invites you to tune in for our weekly Chicago Symphony Orchestra radio broadcast series. That's tomorrow night at 6 o'clock. The CSO broadcast series is presented in part by AllBank, Chicago's concierge business bank. We'll shift gears now to a request from Paul in LaGrange Park, who says greetings and that he would like to request a selection from Koussevitzky's Double Bass Concerto in honor of his son, Will, who is graduating today from NIU, Northern Illinois University, who is also receiving a minor in music, specializing in the double bass. So I will play this music for you now. Will, congratulations to you, wishing you lots of success as you make your way out into the world while keeping music a part of your life. Here's the first movement of Koussevitzky's Double Bass Concerto.

That's the first movement of Koussevitzky's Double Bass Concerto with Ivan Stenkov performing on double bass with the Budapest Symphony Orchestra. A huge congratulations to Will from your dad, Paul, in LaGrange Park as you head to your graduation from NIU today. Thanks so much for listening to Classical WFMT. On we go on Saturday morning, listener's choice. My name is Christina Lynn. Another Mother's Day request. This comes from Patricia in Countryside, who wrote in requesting Debussy's Clair de Lune for her mother, Dolores. Patricia says, "When I came home from school, Mom would greet me by playing this music, and she's playing it now in heaven." This music is for Dolores this morning. We're remembering her with this beautiful music of Debussy, played by Jorge Federico Osorio.

Clair de Lune, French for moonlight, and the title of a poem written in 1869 by Paul Verlaine. It inspired many a composer to write music inspired by it, from Louis Vierney to Gabriel Fauré, and of course, most famously there, Claude Debussy, the third movement to his suite Bergamasque, played by Jorge Federico Osorio in memory of Dolores this morning, a request from Patricia in Countryside, Illinois, on Saturday morning listener's choice, looking towards Mother's Day tomorrow. 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We will pivot now to some film music from Jerry Goldsmith. This is a request from Steven, looking to hear from the 1968 score for Planet of the Apes. Like I said, we are pivoting now, a totally different sound from Claude Debussy. This is the main title from Goldsmith's work on Planet of the Apes.

Jerry Goldsmith setting an anxious tone for the film Planet of the Apes with that main title theme performed by a studio orchestra led by the composer Jerry Goldsmith. A request from Stephen this morning on Classical WFMT. And hey, Stephen, I think you should stay tuned in the 9 o'clock hour for soundtrack. Stephen and everyone else listening too, because Jerry Goldsmith is featured, as well as many other great composers, taking us to the stars on soundtrack. Lots of great film and TV music to be explored in just a little while here on WFMT. But right now, let's stick with listener requests. Next up, Brian in Chicago wrote in saying that he would like to hear a jazz piece this morning from Noel Pointer. It's called Night Song from the early 80s. And Brian said, yes, I know, a little bit off of the thoroughfare of classical music, but it does merge elements. It has strings present. I think listeners are going to enjoy this one. You know what, Brian? I'm never afraid to jump outside those classical boundaries. So let's do it. Night Song by Noel Pointer on Classical WFMT.

0: Music that sounds classical to me. It's called Night Song from jazz violinist Noel Pointer, performing with a studio ensemble. Saturday morning listeners are adventurous, so I hope you enjoyed that sonic adventure, courtesy of Brian in Chicago. Brian, thanks so much for that suggestion. And stick around, because I do have some more jazz-inspired music coming up next.
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0: Christina Lynn here at the mic, and next up on Saturday Morning Listener's Choice, a special birthday request from Tammy in Wheaton. Tammy would love to dedicate a piece for her son's 19th birthday today. Liam is her son, an avid musician, loves piano and violin, currently is a member of the Elgin Youth Symphony Orchestra. And you know what? I'm a former member of the Elgin Youth Symphony Orchestra, so I'm extra happy to fulfill this request. Playing in that orchestra really sent me on my way to pursue a life in music. So, wow. Liam, I hope you're enjoying your time in the orchestra. He's also playing in two performances at his high school, Wheaton Warrenville South of Chicago Teen Style. Tickets are still available, by the way. And he loves Ravinia, loves the CSO, and Tammy wants to hear some music in honor of him this morning. So, Tammy, I know you suggested a couple of pieces, and surprisingly, we didn't have them in the library, but I hope this will do the trick. Liam, it sounds like you like jazz-inspired music, so how about this from one of the jazz all-time greats, Duke Ellington, and a piece called Satin Doll, a performance from the Boston Pops Orchestra led by John Williams.

It's a jazz standard that has been recorded by the likes of Ella Fitzgerald and Carmen McRae, hundreds of other jazz artists, too. It's called Satin Doll by Duke Ellington and Billy Strayhorn, with lyrics by Johnny Mercer. It was performed there by the Boston Pops Orchestra, led by John Williams. More from John Williams in just a bit, by the way, on soundtrack. Some easy breezy happy birthday music to Liam, celebrating his 19th birthday today. Birthday wishes from his mom, Tammy, this morning. Thank you so much for writing in. Have the best day. Looks to be a beautiful day, too. I'll have a weather update soon. That brings us to the end of Saturday Morning Listener's Choice. If you have a request for next week, email me, requests@WFMT.com. 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I'm your host, Christina Lin, wishing you well. Let's look at the weather now. Partly cloudy this morning, possibly more clouds later on, and a slight chance of showers later in the evening. Breezy with highs in the lower 70s today, so warmer temperatures. Partly cloudy this evening and lows in the mid-40s. Mostly sunny tomorrow for Mother's Day, becoming partly cloudy later in the day. Looks like highs will be in the lower 60s inland tomorrow, only in the mid-50s near the lakefront. Just checked, temperatures are rising, currently 61 at O'Hare, 61 at Midway, and 61 at the lakefront. It's now time for Soundtrack on Classical WFMT.

0: Hello and welcome to Soundtrack. It's our weekly feature on music written for the screen. That fanfare means it's time to spend the next 60 minutes diving into the art of film score composition. And to get this week's celestial celebration of movie and TV music started, it's film critic Michael Phillips.
1: Hey folks, Christina, thank you. Good to be with you again here on Soundtrack. I think it was the poster for the 1979 film Alien that said, "In space, no one can hear you scream." But somehow, in space, we can always hear another film composer's music to accompany the majesty of space and, yes, the terror and all the things. Star Wars came out this month in 1977, which of course gave us the widely adored John Williams score, and we'll hear that a little later in the program. When Williams conferred with writer-director George Lucas on what he wanted for a main title theme, Lucas said, "Well, for the temp track, we've been using Eric Wolfgang Korngold's music from the 1942 film King's Row, so something along those lines would be great," he said. Williams complied in spades. I don't think it's ever been confirmed, but when Korngold was hired to compose the King's Row soundtrack, he reportedly went ahead and wrote his main title theme without reading the script, assuming by the film's kingly title that the story was set in Tudor England or thereabouts. Now, if you don't know King's Row, it's based on the 1940 Henry Bellarmine potboiler set in a small Missouri town around 1900. It's a twisted story laden with a pretty wild mixture of awful, sadistic behavior and unhealthy romantic impulses, a lot of which never made the screen version. But here's the genius of

Composer Eric Wolfgang Korngold holding nothing back with that huge orchestral sound found in the film score written for King's Row. We heard a suite from the film performed by Charles Gerhardt and the National Philharmonic Orchestra here on Soundtrack on WFMT. And without that music, perhaps we would have never gotten the iconic Star Wars sound of Mr. John Williams. I'm sure you heard the similarities right off the bat. Now that you have that in your ear, let's jump into that unforgettable main theme from Star Wars, followed by a couple of other selections from the franchise. Here's a performance from the London Symphony Orchestra, led by John Williams.

Perhaps my favorite clip from the many Star Wars films with music composed by John Williams. The restless energy is unmatched in that clip called Duel of Fates. As Qui-Gon Jinn and Obi-Wan Kenobi fight Darth Maul in The Phantom Menace. And before that, I hardly need to tell you, but we started with the main title from Star Wars. And after that, The Imperial March. That was a performance from the Cincinnati Pops Orchestra led by Eric Kunzel. And you're listening to Classical WFMT. More Star Wars music is coming up next. A piano sensation since his arrival on the international scene in the 1980s, Yevgeny Kissin returns with a spectacular eras-spanning recital on May 17th at Symphony Center. Beethoven's Revolutionary Piano Sonata No. 7 pairs perfectly with Chopin's varied mazurkas, before a second half devoted to Schumann's deeply personal Kreisleriana and Liszt's dazzling Hungarian Rhapsody. Get your tickets today at cso.org. 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My name is Christina Lin. We are holding a belated celebration of May the 4th this week. And it's also Star Wars creator George Lucas's birthday this coming week on May 14th. Here's music from that world written by another big film composer of today by the name of Michael Giacchino. This is written for a prequel to the original Star Wars trilogy. It's called Rogue One, A Star Wars Story.

Two excerpts from Rogue One, A Star Wars Story by Michael Giacchino. Just like John Williams, he definitely loves using brass instruments in his score, and I am not complaining about it. We started with He's Here for Us, followed by Your Father Would Be Proud. A studio orchestra was conducted by the composer. Star Wars on the first half of the program, and let's shift next on Classical WFMT to Star Trek for the second half, shall we? We won't get into whether one is better than the other. That would take all day, but let's just sit back and enjoy the great music from both. And it looks like Michael Giacchino has had his hand in both of these space stories, and I absolutely loved his work on the newer Star Trek films. So let's hear from Star Trek Beyond. Once again, music by Michael Giacchino.

More music written by Michael Giacchino this morning on Soundtrack. That's music written for the film Star Trek Beyond. We started with Logo and Prosper, followed by A Lesson in Vulcan Mineralogy, performed once again by a studio orchestra led by Michael Giacchino. And if you're looking for more retro Star Trek sounds, stay tuned. You're in luck. That's coming up next. Yuri Valchua conducts the Chicago Symphony Orchestra in an all-French program showcasing charm, refinement, and ingenuity, May 14th through the 16th at Symphony Center. Ravel's Mother Goose suite brims with delight and affection, while Poulenc's Gloria evokes, in his words, frescoes with angels sticking out their tongues. Saint-Saëns is simply epic in his organ symphony. For tickets, visit their website, cso.org.

Our second look at the music of Jerry Goldsmith this morning. I guess I should say our second listen. We heard from him during Saturday Morning Listener's Choice, and there he's writing for the film Star Trek, the motion picture from 1979. Many people regard this as a masterpiece of film music, defining the identity of the Star Trek franchise. And speaking of defining its identity, we had to start there with the main title to the original TV series, by Alexander Courage, a performance from the composer and a studio orchestra with soprano Lulie Jean Normand. And you've been listening to Soundtrack on Classical WFMT. We have gone on quite the journey on today's episode from a galaxy far, far away to the final frontier, and a number of top-tier film composers featured throughout the playlist. John Williams, Michael Giacchino, we just heard from Jerry Goldsmith and Alexander Courage, and here, James Horner closes out the show, an award-winning composer of some of the biggest films in history like Titanic and Avatar. Here he writes for Star Trek II, The Wrath of Khan. Many consider this the best Star Trek film, so we'll end here with the main title and Surprise Attack.

Our celestial journey on soundtrack this morning, concluding there with music written by James Horner for Star Trek II: The Wrath of Khan. The main title followed by Surprise Attack, with James Horner conducting a studio orchestra. And a big thank you to Weston Williams, producer of the program, and host Michael Phillips for his work as well. And I thank you for tuning in on Classical WFMT Chicago, 98.7 FM, HD1, WFMT.com, and the WFMT mobile app. I hope you'll tune in next week for more music from the film and TV and video game universe. And we'll move on now to some piano music. We'll take a break from that big orchestral sound with a bit of Bach. This is from the Well-Tempered Clavier Book 2, BWV 870. It's the Prelude and Fugue number 18 in G-sharp minor, performed by Edward Aldwell.

From Johann Sebastian Bach's Well-Tempered Clavier, writing two sets of preludes and fugues in all 24 major and minor keys for the keyboard. That was Prelude and Fugue number 18 in G-sharp minor. Edward Aldwell was the pianist. My name is Christina Lin, wishing you a good weekend so far here on Classical WFMT as we move into the very first orchestral work by composer Ethel Smythe. You wouldn't know it. This sounds like a totally mature composer who knows her compositional voice, but nevertheless, her first orchestral work. This is the finale to her Serenade in D, performed by the BBC Philharmonic, conducted by Odelina de la Martinez.

Music from 1989 by Ethel Smy. That's her Serenade in D. We heard the BBC Philharmonic conducted by Odelina de la Martinez performing the finale. And we'll be jumping ahead a few decades to the year 1940 with Igor Stravinsky's Tango coming up next. Originally for piano, but we'll hear it performed by the Orpheus Chamber Orchestra coming up next. The 53rd Annual Fischoff National Chamber Music Competition is now ongoing through Sunday at the University of Notre Dame's De Bartolo Performing Arts Center. Ensembles from around the world featuring the finest young musicians will compete for one of the most prestigious prizes in chamber music, culminating in the Lift Every Voice performance, award ceremony, and gold medal concert tomorrow afternoon at 3:30 Eastern. All competition events are free and open to the public. For more information, including a live stream, visit fischoff.org.

0: From the so-called American period in the career of Russian composer Igor Stravinsky, as he channels the Argentinian dance of the tango performed by the Orpheus Chamber Orchestra on Classical WFMT. 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
1: 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I'm Marilyn Ray Beyer. 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
0: And that tango that we just heard from Igor Stravinsky takes us to the Danzas Fantásticas by Spanish composer Joaquín Turina, a performance from the London Philharmonic Orchestra this morning led by Enrique Batiste.

Enrique Batiste and the London Philharmonic Orchestra. Well-known music by Joaquin Turina, his Danzas Fantásticas on Classical WFMT. Shifting from Spain to France next, and from fantastic dances to a fantasy by Camille Saint-Saëns. 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On the way is Introductions, a rebroadcast featuring music for cello and piano. Here, a pairing of flute and harp from Camille Saint-Saëns, his fantasy in A major, Opus 124, with Angela Jones performing on flute and Renee Yamahata on harp.

That's the fantasy in A major, the Opus 124 by Camille Saint-Saëns, with flutist Angela Jones performing with harpist Rene Yamahata on Classical WFMT. We do have introductions coming up at 11 o'clock with a young cellist named Jan Vargas Nedbetsky, a recording from 2024. That's coming up after a quick German dance by Mozart.

There's Tafelmusik led by Bruno Weil with a quick German dance by Mozart from his K564. And this is Classical WFMT Chicago, 98.7 FM, HD1, WFMT.com, and the WFMT mobile app. Christina Lynn here. It's now time for introductions. WFMT's weekly feature of pre-college musicians from the Chicago area. Introductions is sponsored by John Norwood Lee Bowes and Chicago College of Performing Arts at Roosevelt. On February 1st, 1977, bow maker John Norwood Lee began his apprenticeship in the workshop of the original Chicago stringed instrument firm of Bine & Fushi. He says, "I was very fortunate to meet and study with Robert Bine. We worked together developing our abilities as bow experts while examining hundreds of great bows made by the finest French bow makers of the 19th and 20th centuries. I was able to make copy of many of these bows and continue to use the same styles and specifications in the bows I make today." 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Today's presentation of Introductions on Classical WFMT is brought to you from the Rene Crown Public Media Center. And today's broadcast is a rebroadcast from 2024 with a then 18-year-old cellist named Jan Vargas Nedvecký. He's heard performing here Tchaikovsky's Nocturne, Opus 19, number 4.

0: That was the Nocturne Opus 19, number 4 by Tchaikovsky, performed by 18-year-old cellist Jan Vargas Nedvedsky and pianist Liang Yu Wang in this live recital from the Faye and Daniel Levin Performance Studio. And I've invited our featured soloist to the mic now, Jan Vargas Nedvedsky. Welcome back to Introductions.
1: Thank you so much for having me.
0: So you came to that Tchaikovsky piece some years ago. Set the scene, how old were you and how did this very specific Tchaikovsky piece change your playing?
1: I was around 10 years old, and my very first cello teacher, my very first Suzuki teacher, had just passed away, and it was a time of a lot of turmoil and maybe confusion. But after that, I found a Belarusian cello teacher, and he was an amazing mentor, an amazing pedagogue. And with this piece, actually, he taught me how to put my body, like, into the performance and to put my emotions also into the performance. He really like taught me how to think of music more as an intellectual and physical thing rather than just a technical thing.
0: Please tee up the next piece for me. It's a Baroque piece, but filtered through a late Romantic composer. Yeah.
1: So Pietro Locatelli composed this sonata for the violin, and it's like a 50-50 between Locatelli and this other late Romantic composer, like you said, Alfredo Piatti. And you'll see that there are some things that Locatelli definitely did not write. And you'll see Piatti's handwork in this piece. And so it's not completely Baroque style. I'll just say that.
0: Thank you so much, Jan Vargas Nedvedsky. I'll let you take your seat. 18 years old from Wilmette, and he's joining pianist Liang Yu Wang in the cello sonata in D major, kind of Pietro Locatelli and kind of Alfredo Piatti, performing live today on Introductions on Classical WFMT.

Closing out today's introductions rebroadcast with Locatelli's Cello Sonata in D Major, performed by, at the time, an 18-year-old Jan Vargas Nedvecki, performing with pianist Liang Yu Wang. That was recorded originally in 2024. And introductions today on Classical WFMT is sponsored by John Norwood Lee Bowes and Chicago College of Performing Arts at Roosevelt. 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Christina Lynn here with you for a while longer until 12 o'clock. At that time, we're headed to the Met with Italian opera on the schedule today. The Daughter of the Regiment, La Fille de Regiment by Donizetti is on the program today. That begins at noon. Right now, we have music from a composer of a future generation of Italian operatic masters. This is by Puccini, a set of three minuets for string quartet performed by the Enzo Quartet.

Puccini, of course, known for his operas, but some chamber music of his there, performed by the Enzo Quartet, a set of three minuets on classical WFMT. And we do have Italian opera coming up at 12 o'clock with Donizetti's La Fille de Regiment, performed at the Met. That starts at 12 o'clock on classical WFMT. For now, a symphony by William Grant Still. This is his first symphony, recognized as the first symphony by a black composer to be performed by a major American orchestra. That was in 1931 by the Rochester Philharmonic. If you were listening earlier this morning to Saturday Morning Listener's Choice, we had quite a bit of jazz in the program, and you will hear some jazz and blues and spirituals featured in this symphonic form by William Grant Still. It's performed by the Detroit Symphony Orchestra, conducted by Nema Yerby.

The Afro-American Symphony by William Grant Still. That's his Symphony No. 1. Nema Yerevi conducted the Detroit Symphony Orchestra here on Classical WFMT. Our time together is almost through on this Saturday morning, but not before I play one of my favorite pieces for guitar. This is called Sunburst, performed by Jason Viau.

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0: Marie Antonio have the blessing of her mother, the Marquise, and her papas, the soldiers of France's 21st Regiment. We've heard Donizetti's La Fille de Régiment, a Metropolitan Opera performance from October 31st, 2025, starring Erin Morley as Marie, Lawrence Brownlee as Tonio, Susan Graham as the Marquise, and Peter Kallmann as Sergeant Sulpice, with a cameo from Sandra Oh as the Duchess of Crackenthorpe. Giacomo Sagripanti conducted the Met Orchestra and chorus.
1: Deborah, it's impossible not to end up humming that Salut à la France over and over after a performance of La Fille du Régiment. But the magic of Donizetti's comedies is the way they also draw us in emotionally. And this weekend, a mother-daughter reunion carries quite a special resonance.
0: Yes, we wish a happy Mother's Day to everyone. I'm Deborah Lou Harder, and our commentator is Iris Siff. The music producer for this pre-recorded broadcast is John Kurzweil. Our broadcast engineers are Christopher Grahan and Ed Hartley. The live broadcast manager is Geisa Kudlock. Our senior radio producer and editor is Ellen Keel. And the show producer is Christine Goss, with producers William Berger and Natalie Renfro. We had production assistance from Rachel Gerby and Yolanda Williams. The executive producer is Mia Bongiovanni. The Metropolitan Opera's principal guest conductor is Daniele Rustioni. The Jeanette Lerman-Neubauer music director is Yannick Nézet-Séguin. And the Maria Minetti-Schrem general manager is Peter Gelb. Ira, thanks so much for being with me for this brilliant comedy.
1: Oh, thank you, Deborah. Such great fun. And, well, next week our listeners get to hear a treat they've chosen.
0: Yes, please join us next week for your Listener's Choice broadcast, Verdi's Don Carlo, a performance from 1950 starring Jussi Björling, Delia Rigal, Cesare Siepi, Fedora Barbieri, Robert Merrill, and Jerome Hines, conducted by Fritz Stiedry. That's Saturday, May 16th at 1 p.m. Eastern Time. 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

The European Baroque Ensemble performed Georg Philipp Telemann's Flute, Oboe, and Bassoon Suite. Welcome to the 3 o'clock hour here on Classical WFMT Chicago. I'm Michael Phillips. This evening, the Chicago Symphony Orchestra performs William Walton's First Symphony, and WFMT's Oliver Camacho will be doing the pre-concert talk at 6:15. Meantime, here's Walton's Overture to Scapino, a piece commissioned in 1938 by the CSO. We'll hear the Royal Liverpool Philharmonic Orchestra in this rendition, led by John Wilson.

0: Music to Deceive Your Masters By. That was the Overture to Scapino by William Walton, performed by the Royal Liverpool Philharmonic Orchestra. Music by Franz Schubert coming up in just about 1 minute. 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
0: 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This is a late period masterwork, Schubert's Fantasia in C for violin and piano, here played by Benjamin Beilman and Juho Pohjoinen.

Violinist Benjamin Beilman and pianist Juho Pohjonen performing Schubert's Fantasy in C here on Classical WFMT Chicago. At 4 o'clock today, Listening to Singers pays tribute to Mother's Day with a musical array of inspiring operatic mothers featured in operas ranging from The Girl of the Golden West to Carmen. As a teaser, let's hear the intermezzo, the Act 3 entr'acte, from Bizet's Carmen. This Bastille Opera Orchestra performance is led by Myung Hwan Chung.

The Intermezzo from Bizet's Carmen, performed by the Bastille Opera Orchestra. 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

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Michael Phillips here. Thank you for listening. This broadcast is presented in part by the Oliver Dragon Fund.

I'm Oliver Camacho. Welcome to Listening to Singers. Today, a special program for Mother's Day. It would seem that bad mothers are overrepresented in opera. We have Lucrezia Borgia, who accidentally poisons her own son, the Queen of the Night, who tries to force her daughter to murder Zarastro, Kostelnička, who does something so horrible I won't even say it on the radio. I'd like to share some examples of the good mothers in opera. We'll begin with mothers who are talked about but never appear on stage. For those who have lost their mothers, I promise this will be the toughest excerpt to endure today. It's the poignant scene from the first act of Rigoletto. When Rigoletto comes home from a crummy day at work, he was just cursed by Count Monterone, and he's wound up pretty tight. Gilda, who hasn't left the house in 3 months except to go to church, is so excited to see her father, and she's full of questions. Tell me about your day. I can't. What do you do for work? Don't worry about it. What's your name? Why do you need to know? Okay. Tell me about my mother. And this is the question that finally breaks him down. Do not speak of her whose loss I still mourn. That angel felt pity for my sorrows. Alone, poor, deformed, out of compassion, she loved me, and she died. May the soil lay lightly on her beloved head. Now you alone are all that is left to this miserable wretch, and I thank God for you.

Rigoletto solo that opens that duet, for my money, is one of the best ariosos Verdi wrote for any voice type. There were too many great recordings to choose from, but I landed on Cornell McNeil with Rary Grist. The Rome Opera Orchestra was conducted by Francesco Molinari Pradelli. I'm Oliver Camacho. This is Listening to Singers. Today we are talking about mothers in opera. Bizet's Carmen is not an opera one usually cries at, but if you're going to feel sentimental, it'll probably be during the duet between Don José and Micaela. In the late 19th century, this opera shocked audiences for its depiction of immorality, criminality, and violence. If you've never seen the opera, we meet Don José during a period when he is trying to get his life back on track. We don't know exactly what he's done wrong, but his mother believes in him and sends Micaela with a letter, some pocket money, and this message. Tell him his mother dreams of him night and day while he is away, that she misses him and longs to see him, that she forgives him and is waiting for him, and this kiss that I give to you, give it to him from me. A quick comment about the recording I've selected. This is the real husband and wife duo of Pierrette Allery and tenor Leopold Simoneau, recorded in 1953. These days you'll never hear voices quite this light cast in the opera Carmen, but they are native French speakers, and Simoneau in particular has such a sweet, almost androgynous tone, you would never imagine that he'd be the bad guy who ends up quitting his job and joining the smugglers and murdering his ex. Simoneau is the Don José his mother wants him to be.

the duet from the first act of Bizet's Carmen. We heard Pierrette Allary as Micaela and Léopold Simonot as Don José with the Orchestre des Champs-Élysées conducted by Pierre Dervaux, a recording made in 1953. I'm Oliver Camacho. This is Listening to Singers. Today, a program for Mother's Day. I have two selections of mothers on the stage who have named roles and even sing a few lines, but have no real set pieces of their own. We'll begin with Bellini's La Sonnambula. Teresa, owner of the local mill in a Swiss village, has adopted the orphan Amina, who grew up to be a beautiful young woman. The opera begins on the day of Amina's engagement to Elvino, a prosperous farmer. Everything seems to be going well for Amina, and her entrance aria, addressed to Teresa, is full of gratitude for being saved by her and the serene delight of this day. Before, an ecstatic cabaletta expressing pure joy, which puts a virtuoso strand of coloratura on the word balzar, the beating of her excited heart. I can't believe that I've waited this long to play a recording by the great bel canto specialist, Italian soprano Mariella Devia. We'll hear Mariella Devia singing the opening aria and cabaletta of Amina from Bellini's La Sonnambula in concert with the Orchestra della Svizzera Italiana, conducted by Marcello Rotta.

a living legend of bel canto technique, the Italian soprano Mariella Devia with the Orchestra della Svizzera Italiana, conducted by Marcello Rotta, in the entrance aria and cabaletta for Amina from Bellini's La Sonnambula. I'm Oliver Camacho. This is Listening to Singers. Today we are listening to operas that contain mothers, the good mothers, in Mascagni's Cavalleria Rusticana. Mamma Lucia is a God-fearing Sicilian mother who owns the wine shop and is always around to listen to your problems, like a bartender. Her son, Turitu, has abandoned Santuzza, who has been excommunicated from the church, most likely because she is unmarried and pregnant by Turitu. And now he's messing around with Lola, the wife of Alfio, the most powerful man in the village. One has to wonder why Turitu makes such bad decisions, but let's not blame Mamma Lucia. She provides the wine for a big Easter party where Turitu gets into a fight with Alfio and bites his ear, which means they must fight to the death. Before he does, he thanks his mom for the wine. We're about to hear one of the best singer actors I can imagine in this role, José Cura, tenor, conductor, scenographer, stage director, costume designer, and photographer, a true Renaissance man, and he's devastating in this, one of his signature roles. Don't take my word for it. If you're interested in watching a video of him performing this aria, I've embedded a video on the webpage for this episode of Listening to Singers at WFMT.com. There are a number of different videos you can find of him in this role. It's shocking how authentic his performance is every time. Here, he sings and simultaneously conducts the Philharmonia Orchestra.

0: Mamma, quel vino è generoso. Turidu's farewell to his mother from Mascagni's Cavalleria Rusticana. We heard tenor and conductor Jose Cura with the Philharmonia Orchestra. I'm Oliver Camacho. This is Listening to Singers. We'll be right back.
1: 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I'm Marilyn Ray Beyer. 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

the Bible reading scene from Puccini's La Fanciulla del West. Minnie isn't the mother of the miners, but she's the closest they have to a mother figure in the mining town during the gold rush. They all love her and obey her, and they drop their guard to take a reading lesson from her. She tells them the Bible passage meant, "There is no sinner in the whole world whose way to salvation is barred. Let each one of you keep within you this supreme truth of love." It's a brief moment of tenderness in a gunslinger of a show. We heard Renata Tebaldi with the Orchestra dell'Accademia Nazionale di Santa Cecilia, conducted by Franco Capuana. I'm Oliver Camacho. This is Listening to Singers. Today, it's a program about the good mothers in opera. The final three selections for today will feature mothers singing with their children. We'll start with the opening scene of Eugene Onegin. The sisters Olga and Tatiana are singing a duet about love, while their mother, Madame Larina, and their nurse, Filipyevna, are making jam. They listen to the girls and reminisce. Remember when we were that young? Remember when we too were preoccupied with love? And if you listen to the lived experience of Larina and Filipyevna recounting their old romances, you actually get the entire plot of the opera in the show's first 5 minutes.

The opening quartet from Tchaikovsky's Eugene Onegin. We heard Nucha Focile and Olga Borodina as the sisters Tatiana and Olga, and Sarah Walker and Irina Arkhipova as Madame Larina and the nurse Filipyevna, with the Paris Orchestra conducted by Semyon Bychkov. This is Listening to Singers. I'm Oliver Camacho. We're listening to music about and including mothers today. There aren't many duets in Handel opera, so when they come around, the audience gets a break from the parade of arias and really lean in. A high point of Giulio Cesare is the duet of Despair of Cornelia and her teenage stepson Sesto that concludes Act One of the opera. One of the features of high Baroque operas that we need to remember is that the stages were illuminated by candlelight, and a single act of an opera was often determined by how much candle you had left to burn. Handel, in his genius, uses the darkness of the stage at the end of acts to bring out some of his most poignant music.

The first act duet from Handel's Giulio Cesare, Sonata a Lagrimar. We heard Philippe Jaroussky as Sesto and Natalie Stutzmann as Cornelia and conductor of the ensemble Orfeo 55. Our final selection today is about a daughter who wants to be just like her mother. In the Tales of Hoffmann, Antonia has a mysterious illness that worsens when she sings. Her mother was a great singer herself, and we are meant to assume that she died of this same rare illness. So her father, Crespel, has hidden her away and forbids her to sing. They get a truly crummy doctor who goads Antonia into singing and uses his magic, or depending on the production, maybe some hallucinogenic drugs, to let her mother speak to her. The mother says, "Keep on singing, my daughter. Sing, obey me, hear my voice. Never stop singing." Yes, Dr. Miracle has in fact brought a stage mother back to life. We'll hear the legendary bass baritone José Van Damme as Dr. Miracle, with Leontina Vaduva as Antonia and Doris Lamprecht as the voice from the grave.

0: the trio from Jacques Offenbach's The Tales of Hoffmann. We heard Leontina Vadova as Antonia, Doris Lamprecht as the mother, and José Van Damme as Dr. Miracle with the Lyon Opera Orchestra conducted by Kent Nagano. For a complete playlist of today's episode focusing on the good mothers in opera, go to the webpage for Listening to Singers at WFMT.com. While you're there, you can listen to last week's episode, a conversation with conductor David Neely, who joined me to preview the upcoming season at Des Moines Metro Opera. Next week, an interview with Bruce Tamman, the founder of Chicago Chorale, as he prepares to conduct his final concert as the ensemble's artistic director. I'm Oliver Camacho. 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
2: One of my favorite things about this festival in Santa Fe is just, it seems as though the musicians they invite are not only wonderful artists, but they're really great collaborators and great people. I also love that it seems that whenever the Dover Quartet is in town, we're coinciding with Indian Market here as well. And seeing the thriving energy of these native artists and what they're doing at such an incredible high level. And also, I've never seen skies as beautiful as New Mexico. So there's an energy here that's pretty magical. It just feeds into the same well of inspiration. It does even affect the way you play music.
3: That's Camden Shaw, cellist of the Dover Quartet, putting to words what enchants so many musicians about their experience here at the Santa Fe Chamber Music Festival. I'm Kerry Fremkin, and in this musical hour, we find Camden in the heart of a great group of musicians from the Santa Fe Opera Orchestra. They'll play one of the staples of the solo cello repertoire, the Cello Concerto in B-flat Major by Luigi Boccherini. Juxtaposing Boccherini's Rococo gem, we have violinist Jennifer Frauci and pianist Chai Wasner and their performance of Béla Bartók's groundbreaking Violin Sonata in C Major from 1922. And it's pianist Juho Pohjonen who'll open our program with The Kiss of the Infant Jesus by Olivia Messiaen, one of the 20 contemplations on the infant Jesus that Messiaen wrote in Paris in 1944 during the city's liberation from Nazi occupation. This music, however, is concerned with a different sort of joy, one that exists outside of time and human action. Composer Mark Nykrug has been the artistic director of the Santa Fe Chamber Music Festival since 1998.
4: In the case of Messiaen, there were two pervasive and overriding motivations at the heart of everything he wrote. One clearly was a fascination with birdsong, which is in every single piece. But the other really lifelong motivation for him was a devout spiritual Catholicism. This piece is very elaborate. It starts seemingly simple, but he then adds layers and layers of sound, and we end up with a sonic transcription of what an organ sounds like inside of a cathedral.
3: Let's listen to that music now. Here is The Kiss of the Infant Jesus by Olivia Messiaen. The pianist in this Santa Fe Chamber Music Festival performance is Juho Pohjonen.

0: In July of 2025, pianist Juho Pohjonen gave a solo recital at the Santa Fe Chamber Music Festival. From that performance, we've just heard his spectacular interpretation of The Kiss of the Infant Jesus by Olivia Messiaen. The Italian cellist Luigi Boccherini spent much of his prolific career in Madrid, where he worked as a court composer for the brother of the Spanish king. And his concerto in B-flat major remains one of the staples of the solo cello repertoire. Camden Shaw is a magnificent cellist and a founding member of the Dover Quartet. Thanks to the proximity of the Santa Fe Opera Orchestra, just up the road from the Santa Fe Chamber Music Festival, Camden enjoyed the chance to discover the original version of Boccherini's 18th century gem.
1: Boccherini is like, you know, he loved playing as high on the cello as humanly possible. He was kind of the inventor of thumb position, and he really showcased it in a lot of ways. But his sprightly, like very crystalline, super high, super virtuosic stuff was kind of like I'd never learned this concerto before, so I learned it for this concert. There's a different version, which is actually a bit easier, that Grützmacher, the famous cellist, he changed a lot of things to make it a little bit more ergonomic, and he replaced the slow movement. And I actually find that so funny, because for me, by far the most beautiful movement of the original is the slow movement. That movement I absolutely adore. So I do love that. I love the piece. It grew on me a lot. I love the musicians, their warmth that I felt from them and support, and just the like, it was a small group, no conductor, and we really did it like chamber music. And there was, in rehearsals, it was like all of us working together to try to create something beautiful. And it was super fun. It was awesome. I had a great, really great time. And I was nervous. All those things together.
0: From the Santa Fe Chamber Music Festival, here is that performance of the Cello Concerto in B-flat major by Boccherini. Soloist Camden Shaw performs with an ensemble of Santa Fe Opera Orchestra musicians and harpsichordist Paolo Bordignon.

0: The courtly and agreeable cello concerto in B-flat major by Luigi Boccherini. Camden Shaw was the soloist, and his collaborators were members of the Santa Fe Opera Orchestra with Paolo Bourdignon at the harpsichord. I'm Kerry Frumkin, and I'm very glad to have your company for this Santa Fe Chamber Music Festival broadcast, which is made possible by generous underwriting from the City of Santa Fe Arts and Culture Department and by the festival's supporters. 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
0: Our Santa Fe Chamber Music Festival broadcast continues with Béla Bartók's Second Violin Sonata. He wrote it as Europe emerged from the ravages of the First World War, specifically for the great violinist Jeli Daranyi, and he joined her as the pianist for the world premiere in London in 1923. For this performance, violinist Jennifer Frouchy joins forces with pianist Shai Wasner.
2: I forget where I saw this, but he said once that Also sprach Zarathustra by Strauss was the reason he became a composer.
0: Pianist Shai Wasner finds that on one hand, Bartók is rooted in the German post-romantic tradition, while with the other, he's reaching for the sounds and textures of the emerging 20th century.
2: He loved the sort of post-romantic and then early expressionism in German music, even though his music is so different. Even though his harmonies in this particular piece can be very acidic, underneath all of that, there is always a tonal center, even though it may be difficult to pinpoint, even according to Bartók himself, there is a key. It's never random. The logic with which it's put together is relentless. There is literally a marking on almost every note, a very specific tempo for almost every bar. It's really micromanaging the players, but all his markings make total musical sense, and if you really follow them, then counterintuitively, it starts to feel very free. And also, there is, by the way, I would recommend to our listeners, there is a recording of Bartók himself playing this sonata with the famous Hungarian violinist József Szigeti. And you would be amazed at how free, on one hand, they do all the markings, but there is also a certain kind of freedom of phrasing, a certain kind of elasticity, and you know, it's all very flexible and very spontaneous, which is the holy grail. You want to do everything in the score in a spontaneous way. It sounds like a contradiction, but it's not. And so that's what we've been trying to do in putting together this piece.
0: That's pianist Shai Wasner on Béla Bartók's Violin Sonata No. 2, music he'll perform now in collaboration with violinist Jennifer Frouchy at the Santa Fe Chamber Music Festival.

0: with Jennifer Frouchy playing those ascending plaintive notes at the topmost register of her violin, she and pianist Shai Wozner have brought Béla Bartók's Violin Sonata No. 2 in C Major to a close. Before the Bartók, Camden Shaw was the soloist in the Boccherini Cello Concerto in B-flat Major. Juho Pohjonen opened our program with The Kiss of the Infant Jesus by Messiaen. These pieces were recorded in Santa Fe, New Mexico, during the Santa Fe Chamber Music Festival's 2025 summer season. Mark Nykrug is the artistic director of the Santa Fe Chamber Music Festival. The executive director is Valerie Guy. 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I'm Kerry Frumkin, and I thank you very much for your company, and I look forward to seeing all of you here soon in Santa Fe. 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
1: 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He composed this work, which he titled Black Swan, in 2010. It's really a reorchestration, reimagining of a Brahms intermezzo, specificallythe Opus 118 No. 1. Gerard Schwartz is the conductor of the Seattle Symphony.

0: That was Black Swan by Chinese-American composer Bright Shang. It's really an orchestration of a Brahms intermezzo, specifically the Opus 118 No. 2. The Seattle Symphony there was led by Gerard Schwartz here on Classical WFMT Chicago. 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

Music by Carl Philipp Emanuel Bach, a flute concerto in A major, featuring Emmanuel Pahud on the flute with the Potsdam Chamber Academy under the baton of Trevor Pinnock. This is Classical WFMT Chicago, and I thought we might slip in a little bit of guitar music here for you. This is by Paraguayan composer and virtuoso classical guitarist Agustin Barrios Mangoré. This is a piece called Julia Florida. It has nothing to do with the state. It's all about this person, Julia, blossoming in, like a flower might. The guitarist here is the great Sean Sheba.

0: guitarist Sean Sheba performing music of Agustin Barrios Mangorey, a Paraguayan composer. We heard his 1938 work, Julia Florida. This is Classical WFMT Chicago, and programming on Classical WFMT is presented in part through the generous support of the Walsh Group.
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0: About some Beethoven, this is a violin sonata, his fourth, in fact, in A minor, Opus 23, premiered in 1801. We're going to hear Jean-Yves Thibaudet on the piano with violinist Midori.

Jean-Yves Thibaudet and Midori together playing Beethoven. What more could you ask? That was the Violin Sonata number 4 in A minor, opus 23 of Ludwig van Beethoven. And this is Classical WFMT Chicago. I really love the music of Felix Mendelssohn. He had so little angst in his music most of the time, but he did still have a sense of drama, which is at full play here in this oratorio, Elijah. We're going to hear Thanks Be to God, performed by the Music of the Baroque Chorus and Orchestra. Jane Glover will lead the ensembles.

Music of the Baroque Chorus and Orchestra, led by Jane Glover, in a performance of Thanks Be to God from Felix Mendelssohn's oratorio Elijah. This is Classical WFMT Chicago on 98.7 FM, HD1, WFMT.com, and of course, the WFMT app. My name is Weston Williams, and I'm here to present all sorts of great music coming up over this hour. We're going to start in France with this by Jean-Philippe Rameau, who I think was an opera composer at heart. This is from his final opera, Les Boreades, based on Greek myth. We're going to hear the entrance of Polyhymnia, who was a Greek muse of poetry, hymns, dance, pantomime, as well as agriculture. I don't know if agriculture really factors into this portrayal, but certainly everything else does. Mark Minkowski leads Les Musiciens du Louvre.